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5: The United States imposed 50% tariffs on some Canadian products after trade talks between the countries fell through. In response, Canada said it will impose its own retaliatory tariffs starting on September 8th. Canadian Prime Minister Mark Carney.
6: We're a proud, independent country. We've got the right values. We'll make our decisions about who we want to trade with and how, and including on how we work with the United States and other partners.
5: Both sides blame the other for not reaching a deal as the new U.S. tariffs took effect this morning. Carney said Canada's tariffs on U.S. goods will target sectors like steel, dairy, agricultural equipment, and pulp and paper, among others. A Texas judge has rejected a request for a new murder trial for Carmelo Anthony, who is serving a 35-year sentence for fatally stabbing a fellow student at a high school track meet. Retired Kaufman County District Judge Michael Chitty denied the motion, which said that a gentleman's agreement between trial attorneys hurt Anthony's ability to testify. Anthony's legal team argued that he acted in self-defense when he stabbed Austin Metcalf during the April 2025 track meet in Frisco. Prosecutors claim that the killing was unjustified and was plain and simple murder. Ukraine and Russia are stepping up drone attacks on each other's infrastructure facilities. Lisa Taylor reports.
7: Ukraine's general staff posts on Telegram Russia's second-largest e-commerce company, Ozon Holdings Warehouse, was hit on Friday. Nearly 500 people were evacuated and some are suffering injuries. Russia's defense ministry claimed they successfully attacked a locomotive depot, a logistics center, fuel tanks, and other related areas in Ukraine. Ukrainian officials confirm more than a dozen people were killed and hundreds of others are injured, including children. I'm Lisa Taylor.
5: National Treasure 3 is in the works. Director John Turteltaub revealed Friday that a third installment in the popular Nicolas Cage franchise is in the works with a script that Disney has approved. I'm Rob Martier.
8: I survived 9 months in captivity, and I've spent my life exploring how other people survive what should have destroyed them.
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5: The National Highway Traffic Safety Administration is stepping up its investigation into General Motors vehicles for engine failure risks to include newer model years. The federal agency said Friday the new probe expands one of two existing recall investigations for the L87 6.2-liter V8 engines that NHTSA first began investigating in 2025. The issue stems from manufacturing defects in connecting rod and crankshaft engine components, which GM said was a supplier manufacturing and quality issue. Impacted vehicles include the Chevrolet Silverado 1500, Chevrolet Tahoe, Chevrolet Suburban, and GMC Sierra 1500, GMC Yukon, and GMC Yukon XL, and Cadillac Escalade. More reporting on UFOs is making more people believe in aliens, according to a new survey. Michael Kastner reports.
12: Come on now, I fell in love with an alien.
13: The survey conducted by Talker Research found that the rise in belief is especially prevalent among Gen Z. Overall, 37% say they are more inclined to believe in aliens after news coverage of UFOs or UAPs. More than half of people say their opinions about aliens haven't changed. I'm Michael Kastner.
5: Walmart will soon let customers make purchases with tap-to-pay methods, including Apple Pay. The retail giant said Friday that starting on August 24th, customers at select Walmart stores will be able to choose a tap-to-pay option at checkout. A humanoid robot developed by Chinese smartphone maker Honor beat the 100-meter world record held by Usain Bolt. Chinese state broadcaster reported that the robot ran the 100-meter dash in 9.32 seconds. The robot named Lightning reached a peak speed of 14.5 meters per second. The run beat the 9.58 second men's 100-meter world record set by Usain Bolt at the World Athletics Championships in Berlin in 2009. I'm Rob Martier.
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0: 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That was 24 years ago. 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How did my father become the scheming mastermind? Was he like this with everyone? And is it possible, after all these years, he's actually changed? I have no idea where he lives or what he's up to, but my goal with this podcast is to track him down and get to the truth about who my father, Manny Veeder, really is. 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

0: local police and the federal government would investigate and, by their count, find dozens of victims. Epstein would become one of the world's most infamous predators, a man who could have faced decades in prison but served just 13 months in his own wing of a county jail.
1: Why would you cut this deal with Jeffrey Epstein?
0: Epstein's abuse would span years and cross state lines.
2: New York, Palm Beach, New Mexico, Paris, Virgin Islands, and each one of those residences is an alleged crime scene.
0: I'm ABC's Mark Remillard, and with a team of journalists from the ABC News Investigative Unit, we've traveled around the country to look at Jeffrey Epstein and the allegations of his horrifying abuse, to hear from the girls who suffered it, who are now women fighting to recover from it.
3: I gotta tell you, we are just, we started in this AI, and now the socials are going crazy on it, and we're having a fascinating conversation. You know, there's one guy, we're all tearing each other apart, and we're all, because we all have, there's a difference between fear and healthy fear. You know, learning that the stove is hot is a healthy fear, okay? We have a healthy fear. A lot of people are also just terrified of what is coming. There's only one guy on the planet that I know of that I think has the only reasonable answer for this. Can you name him? I think he has the only answer that at first didn't make sense to me, now makes all the sense in the world. So we will see you tomorrow. Stay safe. May God save the Republic.

0: 55KRC.
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11: President Trump says construction on the White House ballroom is running ahead of schedule, a day after the Supreme Court temporarily allowed work to continue. On Friday, Chief Justice John Roberts ruled the work could temporarily resume on the ballroom pending the High Court's review of an emergency appeal of a lower court's ruling by the White House. Canadian Prime Minister Mark Carney says retaliatory tariffs on the United States will begin on September 8th. Carney announced the move at a Saturday morning news conference in response to the Trump administration's new 50% tariffs on Canadian goods. The tariffs impact about $20 billion worth of Canadian imports. Spider-Man is no longer king of the box office, at least for a day. Insidious, Out of the Further, took the number one spot Friday at the domestic box office, grossing just under $11 million, as it projects to take in around $25 million this weekend. Spider-Man Brand New Day came in second at just over $9 million, but still projects to bring in over $36 million this weekend. I'm Rob Martin.
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0: Thanks to Saturday's cold front, things looking very comfortable in the second half of the weekend. Sunday starts off around 62 degrees, and then for the afternoon, highs only near 78. Making it even better, a lot of sunshine and lower humidity. Then we cool off nicely for that Monday morning commute with a low near 59. That's your 9 First Warning Forecast. I'm meteorologist Mark Stitz on 55 KRC.
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12: President Trump says construction on the White House ballroom is running ahead of schedule, a day after the Supreme Court temporarily allowed work to continue. On Friday, Chief Justice John Roberts ruled the work could temporarily resume on the ballroom pending the High Court's review of an emergency appeal of a lower court's ruling by the White House. Canadian Prime Minister Mark Carney says retaliatory tariffs on the United States will begin on September 8th. Carney announced the move at a Saturday morning news conference in response to the Trump administration's new 50% tariffs on Canadian goods. The tariffs impact about $20 billion worth of Canadian imports. Spider-Man is no longer king of the box office, at least for a day. Insidious, Out of the Further, took the number one spot Friday at the domestic box office, grossing just under $11 million, as it projects to take in around $25 million this weekend. Spider-Man Brand New Day came in second at just over $9 million, but still projects to bring in over $36 million this weekend. I'm Rob Martier.
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0: Thanks to Saturday's cold front, things looking very comfortable in the second half of the weekend. Sunday starts off around 62 degrees, and then for the afternoon, highs only near 78, making it even better, a lot of sunshine and lower humidity. Then we cool off nicely for that Monday morning commute with a low near 59. That's your 9 First Warning Forecast. I'm meteorologist Mark Stitz on 55 KRC.
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4: The trade war is heating up between one of America's closest allies. The U.S. imposed 50% tariffs on some Canadian products after trade talks between the countries fell through. In response, Canada said it will impose its own retaliatory tariffs starting on September 8th. Both sides blamed the other for not reaching a deal as the new U.S. tariffs took effect on Saturday morning. Canadian Prime Minister Mark Carney said Canada's tariffs on U.S. goods will target sectors like steel, dairy, agricultural equipment, and pulp and paper, among others. He said additional details on those new measures will be released in the coming days and said they will be, quote, dollar for dollar. New research says the San Andreas Fault may be slipping faster than originally thought. Rich Cassone has more.
5: Professor Kim Blisniak, an earthquake geologist at San Jose State University, conducted the research for a new paper. She told the San Francisco Chronicle that she looked at 10,000 years of data in her work, while previous research only examined 1,000 years. The movement specifically applies to a portion of the San Andreas Fault in Northern California. Higher slip rates can often mean more earthquakes. Her study is not yet published. I'm Rich Cassone.
4: And a Texas judge has rejected a request for a new murder trial for Carmelo Anthony, who is serving a 35-year sentence for fatally stabbing a fellow student at a high school track meet. Retired Kaufman County District Judge Michael Chetty denied the motion, which says that a, quote, gentleman's agreement between the trial attorneys hurt Anthony's ability to testify. Anthony's legal team argued that he acted in self-defense when he stabbed Austin Metcalf during the April 2025 track meet in Frisco. Prosecutors claimed that the killing was, quote, unjustified and was, quote, plain and simple murder. The ruling leaves Anthony's conviction and sentence intact. I'm Jim Forbes.
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4: Outgoing White House Press Secretary Caroline Leavitt is set to take a new job. Leavitt confirmed Friday that she'll work at President Trump's MAGA Incorporated, Super PAC, when she steps down from her post at the end of the month. Leavitt has served as White House Press Secretary since Trump began his second term. It's unclear what her new role will be. Leavitt served as spokesperson from the PAC before joining Trump's 2024 campaign. Manhattan's legendary Carnegie Deli, known for its famous pastrami sandwiches, is scheduled to reopen in September. Rob Martier has more.
15: The new Midtown location will be at 7th Avenue and 54th Street, just a block away from the old one. The New York Daily News reports it's bringing back not only its famous pastrami and corned beef sandwiches, but its original look. A representative says the goal was to keep its history intact by still providing waiter service and walk-in only seating as it introduces the iconic restaurant to the next generation.
4: The National Highway Traffic Safety Administration is stepping up its investigation into General Motors vehicles for engine failure risks to include newer model years. The federal agency said Friday the new probe expands one of two existing recall investigations for the L87 6.2-liter V8 engines that the agency first began investigating in 2025. And a humanoid robot developed by Chinese smartphone maker Honor beat the 100-meter world record held by Usain Bolt. China's state broadcaster reported Saturday that the robot ran the 100-meter dash in 9.32 seconds. The robot, named Lightning, reached a peak speed of 14.5 meters per second during a test event for the second Humanoid World Robot Games in Beijing on Saturday. The run beat the 9.58-second men's 100-meter record set by Bolt at the World Athletics Championships. I'm Jim Forbes.
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8: Canadian Prime Minister Mark Carney says Canada, quote, is at war with the U.S. after trade talks collapse with the Trump administration. Carney says retaliatory tariffs on the U.S. will begin on September 8th. Lisa Carton has more.
9: Carney announced the move at a Saturday morning news conference in response to the Trump administration's new 50% tariffs on Canadian goods. Carney said he will release more details in the coming days, adding that his government takes the step reluctantly. The new U.S. tariffs went into effect at midnight Saturday after trade talks with Canada collapsed. The tariffs impact about $20 billion worth of Canadian imports. I'm Lisa Carton.
8: And the U.S. and Iran ramped up the hostile messaging ahead of Monday's scheduled announcement of new U.S. sanctions on Tehran. Treasury Secretary Scott Bessent is set to hold a news conference on Monday after the White House said it plans to impose, quote, the toughest sanctions in history on Iran and the Islamic Republic's key trading partners. I'm Jim Forbes.
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18: 55 KRC, tri-state weather. It is nice and crisp out there this morning as temperatures have dipped down to around 60 degrees with clear skies and comfortable conditions all throughout your Sunday. We'll top out just shy of 80 degrees. Very similar conditions for your Monday. That's your 9 First Warning Forecast on 55 KRC. I'm meteorologist Cameron Harden.
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4: How's everybody doing? Fantastic. Good to hear it. We'll bring you some news of the day and information and analysis and all that sort of stuff. Mark Zuckerberg's on trial again today. Facebook on trial for addicting kids. We'll talk about that later. Going to be another one of those billion-dollar settlements. I don't know how I feel about that. I think Zuckerberg's a bad guy.
6: Exactly how you feel about it. I'm sorry. I know how I feel about it. Yeah, there's ambivalence, 100%. It's definitely one of those not black and white issues.
4: Yeah, I think Zuckerberg's a bad guy with bad intentions, but making a product something people really, really like is illegal. I don't know. I don't know where you draw the line on that.
6: And look, always look to the trial lawyers, the plaintiff's attorneys. They are such a huge political force in America. There's so much money to be made now. They think the attorneys could milk $1 trillion out of Facebook.
4: Wow.
6: And Instagram for this stuff. Wow. I mean, some journo threw that, or some attorney threw that figure out. Take it with a grain of salt. But it's absolutely, it's a gigantic, like, continent-sized cash cow that all the attorneys are just frothing at the mouth to start milking. And Zuckerberg's a bad guy, and social media is terrible for your children.
4: Oh, absolutely.
6: Both are true.
4: Yeah. Yeah. I just worry about the ramifications it could have down the road if we decide that making your product really, really hard to not use is against the law. I don't know how that'll extrapolate to other products.
6: We've received hundreds of emails, maybe thousands through the years, saying, I'm addicted to your show. There you go. We're next. Trust me, you're not going to get $1 trillion out of us.
4: And similar-ish topic, I guess. Financial Times with a heck of an article about the AI companies and how they're whatever you want to call them, their AI jumped out onto the internet and started, you know, hacking other. They escaped that whole story with OpenAI, and then it turned out a whole bunch of other companies that did it too. That really interesting article in the Financial Times today with some people talking off the record about. Yeah, we didn't know that could happen. Really caught them all by surprise. But the reason it's similar to the Facebook thing is, you know, some sort of regulations around that that's going to do us more harm than good in terms of competing with China. That's a tough call. I don't know what we're going to do.
6: And I was trying to wrap my head around the question of Chinese open source and open weight models and the advantages and disadvantages and then the security risks. And just every single aspect of this blows my mind. I think I mentioned this when you were gone. In some of the most challenging periods of human existence, I'm going to go with WW2. It's a recent memory, blah, blah, blah. Horrible cataclysm. Terrible death, destruction, confusion, poverty. Just, it was a horrible time. But people knew what it was. You could comprehend the Axis powers. And the allies, you could look at a map and see that, oh, Italy is starting. We're starting to win it back, but still kind of rough there in France. I wonder if there'll be a big invasion. You could understand it, the shape of it. AI, nope. Nope. It's an ever changing amorphous blob of la. So good luck.
4: An amorphous blob of la.
6: Exactly.
4: Yeah, the people saying that the AIs got together and started working together to figure out how to hack. I don't even know what that means. How to hack into other companies. And
6: means your organs are about to be harvested. That's what it means.
4: Yeah, and they didn't know that they could do that, that they would start working together. And then the thing that I think we have talked about before where they were being deceitful. They were covering up their tracks so people wouldn't know that they knew they weren't supposed to do this, but they did it anyway. That's a highly troubling thing.
6: Right, or when the guy walked into the lab and said, all right, now it's time for the security test. The AI systems would be like, oh, hey, everybody be cool. It's a security test. Don't let them know what we can do and what we have been doing.
4: Yeah. Right.
6: And then the minute it's, all right, now just go back to work. All right, everybody, back to it. Yeah.
5: Crazy.
4: Highly troubling. Let's start the show officially. Got a good one here. I'm Jack Armstrong. He's Joe Getty on It Is the Year 2026. We're Armstrong and Getty, and we approve of this program.
6: Let's begin then. Officially, according to FCC rules and reg, the show starts at mark.
2: Most of what we saw were crimes of poverty. People who were stealing things like toothpaste. People who were stealing things like, you know, soap. And that means if you're stealing those things, you need them.
4: California's talking about some sort of law where it's not against the law to steal things you might need, like soap or razors or mouthwash or anything you could claim was a necessity.
6: Yes, the two most populous states in the union at either end of the land mass that is the contiguous 48, New York and California, are both looking at passing laws that permit you to commit crimes if you kind of had to, according to progressive slash communist legislators. Not in practice, but de jure, as they say, in the law, writing that it's okay to commit crimes if you're this kind of person.
4: So if that law passes in California, and I suppose I shouldn't be surprised if it does, do they draw the line anywhere on whether or not it's a necessity? What if I decide at a decent income level to walk in there and think, you know, I don't want to pay for my antiperspirant today. I'm just going to grab this off the shelf. Of course, you couldn't in my story. You'd have to call an employee, come over and unlock it. But in theory, if it were on the shelf, I'm just going to grab this off the shelf and walk out the door because it's a necessity for me, too. But I can afford it. But is somebody going to like check my W-2 and make a determination of whether or not?
6: This is the classic example of to go to that argument is to concede that we even need to go to that argument. I mean, I could explain on, and you could too, Katie could, on a practical level, how ridiculous that is. Okay, so you get busted for stealing your deodorant. Now we're going to have, what, a means test?
4: That'd be
6: audit? A forensic audit of your finances? I mean, WTF.
4: That'd be a bad look for me to end up on the evening news for petty shoplifting. I am vowing right here, though. They passed that law. I am going to start stealing. Michael, write it down. And the date.
7: Okay.
4: And the time. And we need a notary. Can a notary public stop by the station? I need this notarized. If they pass this law, I am going to freaking start stealing. I'm not
6: putting up with this crap
4: anymore.
6: Everybody should.
4: I'll start stealing my necessities, which are lots of things in life. Lots of food products.
6: Having this makes me happy. Happiness is a necessity. But like I say, it's abhorrent to me to even go to the logistical argument of decriminalizing crime. Stealing, for God's sake.
4: Nuts.
6: I know. It is nuts. It is absolutely nuts. I get the activists who know what they're doing. Going to overload the system. We're going to cause chaos. Chaos is the ladder. We will ascend to power. We will reinvent the country as a communist utopia. Okay, they're evil, but at least they know what they're doing. It's these stupid, dewy-eyed fools being churned out of our non-teaching universities with their idiot. You know what? They didn't come up with these ideas. It was adults at the universities who taught them. Anyway, they're still dewy-eyed fools. Yes. But so they get churned out of these factories of evil and ignorance that used to be universities. Believe in this crap.
4: So I walked into a grocery store in Los Angeles with a friend, very progressive friend. And they, in this particular grocery store in Los Angeles, they had built, some grocery stores have done this, they built a little like island in the middle, where they have a guard, and that's where they put all your easy to steal stuff, like deodorant, razors, all the stuff that's so easy to steal and then sell off or whatever. And they put them in the center of the store with a guard there. And the person that I was with, when I walked in, they said, oh my gosh, they're locking up all the necessities. What are they supposed to do? They're trying to run a business here, a for-profit business, not a charity.
6: The only words I can utter is that I can't form any words to respond to that.
4: I know. I didn't respond to that at the time because I thought this will not go well. We've ended up not having communication anymore. But very, very smart, very highly educated person.
6: Yeah, well,
4: just I don't know what to do with the world. That's so crazy to me.
6: Anyway, I just came up with something smart.
7: Yes, Michael? Everyone will lock up everything.
6: Oh, yeah.
4: That's a good point. Yeah. Everything will have to be locked up if the law passes. Because you have
6: Amazon will be like, wow, cool.
4: You know,
6: you
4: gotta,
6: fools have ended brick and mortars on your own.
4: Speaking of Amazon, I've got a, I should do this more often, but I haven't taken the time to figure out the automatic orders. The stuff just comes. So I regularly, like every couple of weeks, I get toothpaste, but somehow I got it too close. You do this, Katie? Somehow I got it too tight, and I got so many tubes of toothpaste.
8: I have like six boxes of dog food, and I have no idea how it happened.
4: Yeah, I got
6: You can spread it out. You can tweak that, but that takes time and attention, and you got better things to worry about.
4: Right.
6: So.
4: I got to find the page you do it and all that.
6: You got to embrace your inner entrepreneur and start selling toothpaste on the street. It's going to be a little more expensive, but people will pay for the convenience of, look, there's a tube right here. And here I am in my cul-de-sac. Jack, the toothpaste man, is, you know, honey, we're out of toothpaste. Oh, go see Jack. He's expensive. Yeah, but look, it'll take 2 minutes. Just go.
9: They're locking up my toothpaste.
4: That'd be another good look for me, standing on the corner selling toothpaste. Yeah. That's what I'll be.
6: Beautiful.
4: Hey, there's toothpaste guys on the corner again. Boy, it's so hot out. You wouldn't think anybody'd stand out in 100 degree heat to sell toothpaste, but he does. Stay away from him.
0: Okay. Jack Armstrong and Joe Getty.
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4: AOC making her little, play it again, Mike, or her little flippant comment about woke.
21: Woke one was crazy.
4: That got a lot of attention, should have gotten a lot of attention, should continue to get a lot of attention.
19: Because the woke-pocalypse was one of the most amazing things that's ever happened in my life.
6: I came across this comment by a Canadian writer about AOC's comment and what was woke. And he offered up a mega thread documenting the most deranged eras of our time because he believes that when AOC declared woke one over and dismissively laughed, she was sending a calculated signal to the leftist rank and file that woke is now more of a political liability than a help. Mm. And it's time to pivot from that's not happening, that never happened, to okay, it was happening, but it wasn't that bad. So let's move on now.
21: Woke one was crazy.
6: Anyway, he says, I'm creating a thread so you can all bookmark it and use it anytime. Says woke wasn't that big a deal, or it was just online kooks, or it was just about having empathy and being kind. And he mentions, you'll notice that not one of the examples in this thread are online kooks. Every single one is a major media company. And despite the catastrophic reputational loss of the last two decades, these companies are still very powerful and influential, and they still play a role in public opinion. So without further ado, what is woke? And we'll go through this fairly quickly, but woke was believing black people are so mentally weak and inferior, a common theme of this thread, that activists pressured companies like L'Oreal to stop accurately describing their products for fear of what seeing the word white might do to their fragile intellects. Here's a headline from The Guardian. L'Oreal to remove words like whitening from skincare products.
19: Announcement comes
6: against backdrop of global anti-racism protests.
19: Oh, that's hilarious. I don't know if I'd never heard that or forgotten it, but that is almost unbelievable, but I lived through it.
6: Woke was a survival guide, and he gives one example of the hundreds of university guides entitled Surviving Whiteness and White People. Happened to be Colorado State University. Put that out. The woke was planning a genocide. When is it okay to kill whites? Ask A&M philosophy professor Tommy Curry. And woke was explicitly using the word genocide in the genocide planning just so everyone heard the message loud and clear. And the professor behind the white genocide tweet says he has university support. It was canceling Mozart. Why, Mozart is a singular symbol of the white patriarchy. Let's see, what publication was that? The Times, I think, of London. Woke was firing museum curators for working with white artists. Here's a headline from The Times. It was actually in, September of 2020. Museum curator resigns after he is accused of racism for saying he would still collect art from white men. Not exclusively, at all.
19: Wow.
6: Gary Garrels of the San Francisco Museum of Modern Art was fired after irate employees said his firing is non-negotiable. You got to fire him or we're all walking out, because he said, well, yeah, I will still collect some art from white men.
19: I think I remember talking about that, but I've forgotten it. That is so crazy.
6: Woke was this headline in the UK. Moment transgender singer strips naked live on Channel 4 and plays the keyboard with her penis. Woke was using the phrase.
19: Penis seems like the headline.
6: Woke was the phrase her penis, as well as platforming fetishistic men who are clearly using the extreme permissiveness of the culture to force all of us to participate in their sex lives. Woke was CNN warning parents that Paw Patrol was fascist. The headline, I remember this at the time, why kids love fascist cartoons like Paw Patrol and Thomas the Tank Engine.
19: Do you have a date on that one?
6: Let's see, December 22. That was actually 2017. So that was kind of early in the woke thing.
19: Yeah. So how much do you think, so the woke thing started pre-pandemic, but how much did the pandemic and all the weirdness around that and people locked up in their homes and everything like that energize it all? I wonder, because it was a crazy time. Without woke, it would have been one of the craziest times of my life.
6: And it was a very online time too.
19: Yeah.
6: So, yeah, a lot. You know, let me get to one more just because I want to make sure we squeeze this in, because this is something I despised at the time. I ranted about it at the time. I've despised it ever since. I despise it now. I will despise it for the rest of my life. The AP. AP's style is now to capitalize black. The word black in a racial, ethnic, or cultural sense, conveying an essential and shared sense of history, identity, and community among people identified as black, including those in the African diaspora and within Africa. AP style will continue to lowercase the term white in racial, ethnic, and cultural senses. This decision follows the black move, We consulted with a wide group of people internally and externally and decided this, as the writer puts it, woke was insisting on capitalizing black when referring to black people because they have a shared sense of history, identity, and community. White will remain uncapitalized because white people, being the soulless, rootless, disgusting ghouls that they are, do not get capitalized. Woke was accusing fast food companies of killing black people because, well, salt. High blood pressure. Woke was telling a little 3-year-old boy that he wasn't a boy. He was actually a girl trapped in a boy's body. And the cure for such a condition was blocking his puberty and perhaps castrating him. From NPR, at age 3, transitioning from Jack to Jackie. Woke was making an entire reality show around another little boy who was told he was a girl. When he was 16, his castration surgery provided content for the show. Woke was blaming white people for killing minorities because they have to breathe. Headline from The Guardian. Minorities in the U.S. breathe in more air pollution caused by white people. That goes on for some time.
19: That's the classic meteor wipes out Earth. Black
6: women
19: and poor.
6: Women and minorities hardest hit.
19: Yeah, poor hardest whatever, hit. Yeah.
6: So one more thing really, really quickly, and they go into this Tremaine Carroll, violent California male prisoner, decided he's a girl and won his court battle, was placed in women's prison where he promptly raped 2 female cellmates of his. And then woke was also in the press coverage using a pleasant looking middle-aged black lady, probably picture in the story in the press, because they knew using this rapist man's actual picture would cause less sympathy. So in mainstream media, they just use the trial cartoon of this lady instead of the picture of this rapist man. And then finally, the final insult, when he was brought to trial for the rapes, it was woke that demanded that the rape victims refer to the rapist as her and she in court.
19: Oh, my God. You'd have to shoot me to get me to do that.
6: Yep.
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12: Canadian Prime Minister Mark Carney says Canada, quote, is at war with the U.S. after trade talks collapse with the Trump administration. Carney says retaliatory tariffs on the U.S. will begin on September 8th. Lisa Carton has more.
13: Carney announced the move at a Saturday morning news conference in response to the Trump administration's new 50% tariffs on Canadian goods. Carney said he will release more details in the coming days, adding that his government takes the step reluctantly. The new U.S. tariffs went into effect at midnight Saturday after trade talks with Canada collapsed. The tariffs impact about $20 billion worth of Canadian imports. I'm Lisa Carton.
12: And the U.S. and Iran ramped up the hostile messaging ahead of Monday's scheduled announcement of new U.S. sanctions on Tehran. Treasury Secretary Scott Bessent is set to hold a news conference on Monday after the White House said it plans to impose, quote, the toughest sanctions in history on Iran and the Islamic Republic's key trading partners. I'm Jim Forbes.
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15: It is nice and crisp out there this morning as temperatures have dipped down to around 60 degrees with clear skies and comfortable conditions all throughout your Sunday. We'll top out just shy of 80 degrees. Very similar conditions for your Monday. That's your 9 First Warning Forecast on 55 KRC. I'm meteorologist Cameron Harden.
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0: 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Jack Armstrong and Joe Getty.
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3: You've tuned into the best weekend talk show in America. We are Armstrong and Getty.
4: What an impactful week. You've got that giant lawsuit against Meta for addicting the kids. The concept of crimes of necessity. 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Plus Chinese killer robots. Oh, boy.
3: 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That's Armstrong and Getty On Demand. This is the best weekend talk show in America.
5: Most of what we saw were crimes of poverty. People who were stealing things like toothpaste. People who were stealing things like, you know, soap. And that means if you're stealing those things, you need them.
3: Man,
4: that's a New York State representative explaining why crimes of poverty should not be criminalized. She goes on.
5: We are choosing to protect billion-dollar companies like CVS and Walgreens over the people who are struggling to get by. So I would say that the true crime is that there is such incredible wealth disparity in this city that there are people can be thrown in jail simply for having a biological need.
4: But don't worry, rest of America. Those ideas and laws are coming to a state near you. In fact, they're working on it in California as we speak.
3: The real news is not that we have billionaire companies, blah, blah, blah. The real news, we have communists in our government.
4: Yes.
3: Good Lord. There have been periods in our history where there were a lot more poor people and a lot more precarious situations for various needs, and we didn't legalize theft. We didn't decide, you know, times are kind of tough with the, you can, it's the late '70s or whenever you want to pick a rough economic time. Things are kind of rough right now. So, go ahead and steal toothpaste and deodorant and bread and stuff like that.
4: Boy, how far have we come from an ethos where not only would you never steal, you wouldn't even accept charity.
3: I know. I know. I was talking to my kids about this. We were listening to an old timey country song, Merle Haggard song. Hey, hey, working man like me, never been on welfare, and that's one place I won't be. When that used to be like something to be so proud of, no matter how tough things got, I'll get a second job, but I'm not going to. Now you steal.
4: Or you should be on welfare all the time and never work at all, and then if you want extra stuff, steal it. Yeah, that's, I would say that's a different ethos going on. As mentioned, they're working on it in California. Next clip, Michael.
6: The amendments make it clear that this policy only applies to low-level theft crimes, no felonies, and codifies case law. And while we have diversion programs for drugs and mental health, we do not have the same for crimes of necessity led by poverty.
3: The idea that this is the thing that drives me nuts about the socialists is, how do they think grocery stores, convenience stores, you know, the pharmacies, how do they think their business model works to where you can just absorb a certain amount of theft? That's fine. You know, if all the small items get stolen, we'll just continue to operate like we have in the past. It'll have no effect on us whatsoever.
4: If there's one commonality among those people, I think it is they have no idea how economics work. They certainly have no idea how business works.
3: You don't have to take an economics class in college to think, this store has stuff they sell. They can't just give it away.
4: Right.
3: They had to pay for it to get it.
4: Well, and as one of our emailers indicated, we're practically the richest. I mean, aside from like a couple of oil emirates, we're the richest country on earth. Our poor live more richly than most people on earth. So the idea that they're so destitute they have to steal soap is just ludicrous. And it's funny, we were chatting about this briefly earlier, and I'm in the spot where it's like somebody proposes legalizing rape. And I've got to say, well, logistically now, there would be challenges with that. No, we're not even going there. We're not going to legalize theft if you really kind of want to steal stuff or really claim you need it. I could say, all right, what are we going to do? Have a means test every time somebody gets arrested for palming some shaving cream? I mean, how the hell would that work in the real world? But I don't even want to go there.
3: Well, I vowed earlier, because they're talking about legalizing it in California, if they do that, I will start stealing. I am absolutely 100% going to start stealing.
4: Cool. I've never pick me up some Band-Aids. I'm about out.
3: I've never stolen anything in my life, but I will start stealing if they decide that that's just a thing.
4: Yeah, that would be a pretty good protest. It would be tough on the businesses, but I believe they would rise up en masse. And you've mentioned this several times. Usually it has to do with urban decay and junkies and crimes, but companies never say what they mean because they're afraid of running afoul of progressive politicians.
3: When all
4: we need every retailer in America to say, stealing is stealing. You ought to arrest them and put them in jail or we're closing our damn stores.
3: When all those Walgreens closed in the Bay Area or In-N-Out had to finally close in Oakland or whatever, yeah, say it out loud. Say, this town is too crappy to do business.
4: Yeah, say it. Kayleigh McEnany is discussing the California law with Republican Carl DeMaio in this clip.
1: What is a crime of necessity?
7: Well, basically, the Democrats say that if you're poor, that forces you to go out and rob a store. Now, let me be very clear. No one is robbing stores for food, bread, eggs, milk, or butter. They're stealing Nikes and PlayStations. Let's be very clear about what crimes and what criminals they're trying to protect with these diversion programs.
4: Yeah, but also, Carl, not that you're wrong, but there's a huge history of people taking an arm and sweeping off the shelf of the CBS, the contents of the shelf, right into their garbage bag. Then they set up tables, like on the sidewalk outside the store, and sell the stuff for a discount on the street. So it doesn't matter what's sold. Again, let's not get into the, well, they're not stealing the stuff you're talking about. No, you've conceded the point if you go there.
3: God, we have one more? So much wealth redistribution in this country.
4: Oh, I know.
3: If you really need deodorant, toothpaste, whatever, I believe there's some sort of program for you to have the money. Now, if you spend every bit of money you get on having as cool a cell phone as I got or whatever, PlayStation or cool shoes or whatever, then you might not have any money left over, but that was your decision. That's the whole fungible problem.
4: One more clip from Mr. DeMaio, Republican of California.
7: When this bill was brought up, the author of the bill and the Democrats said Donald Trump is responsible for the crime. Voters in California overwhelmingly rejected this coddle the criminal nonsense last year in Prop 36, and they said we want to punish criminals because we cannot have a crime wave.
4: There are days I think on the progressive side they could like advocate legalizing the vote for cats, and the argument would be because of Trump, and they'd get 64% of their people's votes.
3: God, are there states that are going to decide that this is okay? Stealing the crimes of necessity?
4: I don't know that they have the votes, but boy, they're trying.
3: Do you check their W-2 before it's because how poor do you have to be before you get to steal from people?
4: Again, I hate to even go there, but it's an absolutely appropriate question. And Biden's, I guarantee the people who are in favor of this, some of the legislators, I think, are cold-eyed Marxists. Most of them are just fools. How many of them are aware of the quote-unquote Inflation Reduction Act under Biden and the enormous damage that did to the purchasing power of Americans, especially poor Americans?
3: Nobody gets that. Nobody gets inflation. It's too bad because it's a very, very big deal.
4: Yeah, yeah. This is absolutely insane. Got to fight against it. I never thought it would get this far in my lifetime, but here we are.
3: I know. The fact that it's being discussed, we're going to make it legal. If you're, you know, if you really need the deodorant, just go ahead and steal it.
4: If you can make a plausible claim that you're poor, and no, it would be insulting and oppressive for us to do like an audit of what you spend your money on. Obviously, that would be racist.
3: Or do you have a job?
4: Disproportionately, blah, blah,
3: blah. Do you have a job? Have you ever had a job? Are you applying for jobs?
4: So here's the inflation note I wanted to throw in. This never occurred to me. Saw this opinion piece. Republicans can end the inflation tax. And what they're talking about is capital gains taxes. And we're talking about most normal people run into capital gains taxes two ways. Number one, they have invested, they saved, they got mutual funds, whatever. And any gains they get, even long terms, get taxed at up to about 24%. Not to mention when you sell your house. Now, you get to put aside a certain amount of that for your next house if indeed you buy another house. Otherwise, you got to pay the government, you know, 25-30% of your gains. Excuse me. Well, what hadn't occurred to me? Oh, there's also an Obamacare surcharge on your capital gains. Did you know that?
3: Yes. No, I didn't.
4: But those rates apply to nominal gains unadjusted for inflation.
3: Oh, really?
4: As a result, sellers of assets end up paying taxes on inflated gains, raising the effective tax rate. And economists know this, like the great Arthur Laffer recently ran updated calculations showing how high the cost could be. Assuming an asset is held for 5 years and you make a 5% inflation adjusted annual return. So a good solid return, but you're just 5% in front of inflation. In that scenario, starting since inflation took off in 2021, he found the effective tax rate on real capital gains climbs to 51%.
3: That's horrifying.
4: Half of your investment gains go to the government if you kept 5% ahead of inflation.
3: That's horrifying.
4: It's not as bad as it was back in the 1970s when the inflation adjusted tax rate of capital gains was nearly 130%. Wow. And that is not a typo. The left and the big government types, their appetite grows with the eating, as the saying goes. Their appetite is voracious.
3: Well, stand up in front of a big crowd of people and explain that long, complicated, mathematical, you got to be kind of smart to understand it thing. Or stand up in front of a giant crowd and say, when are the rich going to pay their fair share and give you some?
4: Right.
3: Which
4: we deserve that. There's income inequality. When are the rich going to pay their fair share? You're right. I just lost. I lost again. Damn it.
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22: Here are a couple of interesting developments, and this one, well, I'll just say it. So a bunch of incumbents survived redistricting and nut job opponents on the right and left. Debbie Wasserman Schultz, who is just evil, she got redistricted out of her district by DeSantis in the legislature. And then there was hot criticism that she was going to run now in a more than 60% black and Hispanic district that a white woman would run in that. Yes.
23: I've never been able to stand her at all.
22: Oh, she's so awful.
23: She is. I thought she was gone from the scene.
22: Soulless.
23: Seeing her name pop up yesterday was very disappointing to me.
22: Yeah, but so anyway, she said, yeah, no, I'm going to go ahead and run in that majority minority district. She won by like 20 points.
23: Yeah.
22: So the voters there were like, yeah, she's fine. So quit with your racial politics, right. Your ethnic politics. It's just so dumb. Jared Moskowitz, who is one of the most prominent Jewish congressional Democrats, won. Let's see, Randy Feinwein.
23: That's a good point. For some reason, I didn't catch on to that. So the story was you had this district in Florida that had had black representation for 30 years. And along comes this white woman and takes it. Well, they voted for her.
22: Right.
23: So, and she won easily. So what? Who are you mad at?
22: So Randy Fine, who's a Republican, got primaried from the right, I guess. Let's see. He easily turned back a challenge by far-right influencer Dan Bilzerian, who suggested in one campaign ad that Nazi dictator Adolf Hitler needed to be reassessed. Bilzerian, who referred to Fine as a fat Jew, a Shylock, a Jewish supremacist, satanic whore, and Satan's creepy little minion. I kind of like the last one, in the shocking commercial, lost to the incumbent by nearly 40 percentage points. But the fact that in
23: satanic whore. Yeah. Was that on a debate? Well, you're a satanic whore. I don't know how I'd respond to that in a debate.
22: No, I'm not.
23: I'm what now?
22: That was actually in an ad. There are a bunch of not the least bit funny stories about how anti-Semitism, including on the young right, has just exploded. Like the young kids now, the college right wingers, constantly making reference to Jews and goys, and it's now part of the conversation.
23: So the anti-Jew thing is
22: anti-Semitism, yeah.
23: Anti-Israel / anti-Jew, always, you know, you have to know more people are on that. But so it's left and right among young people?
22: Oh, yeah.
23: Well, that's bad. Put out the report for religious attacks, anybody attacked for religious reasons. Over 60% of them this year on Jewish people. And that's a tiny population.
22: Yeah, just read a piece by a young conservative, Leo Lewis, How My Generation Became Anti-Semitic. And it is it's highly, highly troubling. Back to the election, at least briefly.
23: Who's running on Hitler deserves a fresh look?
22: Well, the guy lost like crazy. But the point is that sort of thing was utterly, utterly unthinkable 10 years ago.
23: Oh, absolutely.
22: To even say it out loud. Not to mention the examples I'll give later, but notably, there were a handful, because there were three big primaries, well, big-ish primaries, Alaska, Florida, and Wyoming in no particular. I guess that's alphabetical order, accidentally. Anyway, several Trump-endorsed candidates lost bad, and it's not surprising at this point. Darlene Graham, we mentioned that race in South Carolina. She's running against a 73-year-old, very solidly conservative congressman, Ralph Norman. But she has been leaning hard, hard, hard on I'm Trump's pick. I'm Trump's endorsee. I will work absolutely at Trump's side. And Norman is saying, I'll work with him when he's right. And if he's wrong, I'm going to say so. So I hope that's all right with y'all.
23: In South Carolina.
22: In South Carolina.
23: Wow.
22: Yeah. I haven't seen polls recently.
23: Did you see Nancy Mace has got a new YouTube show?
22: I did. Yeah. I did.
23: She wears tank tops showing off her new tattoos.
22: Yes.
23: That she got because of the PTSD, because of the way of the press has treated her.
22: Yes, roughly. Yes. Tell you what, you run into Nancy Mace in, say,

0: I would say sociologically, it is already. It's now become acceptable to be openly, ridiculously, stupidly anti-Semitic. And I think it speaks to the same, you know, it's the same reason so many of these democratic socialists are getting elected and some of these right-wing firebrands and the rest of it. There is a huge, bone-deep discontent with, quote-unquote, how things are going. It's just unmistakable. And people are reaching out for this idea, that philosophy. And a lot of people are latching onto stupid, stupid stuff. But I think the point is people are unhappy.
1: Boy, it really is the oldest conspiracy. Sure. I've mentioned reading Ulysses James Joyce. The lead character is a Jewish advertising executive in Dublin in the early 1900s and just constantly running into anti-Semitism in Dublin. You know, over 100 years ago, same sort of comments that you hear today. Why does everybody always land on the same? I understand needing a scapegoat for why you're not doing well or something and blaming someone else. But why does it always land in the same spot?
0: I will explain.
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4: Canadian Prime Minister Mark Carney says Canada, quote, is at war with the U.S. after trade talks collapse with the Trump administration. Carney says retaliatory tariffs on the U.S. will begin on September 8th. Lisa Carton has more.
5: Carney announced the move at a Saturday morning news conference in response to the Trump administration's new 50% tariffs on Canadian goods. Carney said he will release more details in the coming days, adding that his government takes the step reluctantly. The new U.S. tariffs went into effect at midnight Saturday after trade talks with Canada collapsed. The tariffs impact about $20 billion worth of Canadian imports. I'm Lisa Carton.
4: And the U.S. and Iran ramped up the hostile messaging ahead of Monday's scheduled announcement of new U.S. sanctions on Tehran. Treasury Secretary Scott Bessent is set to hold a news conference on Monday after the White House said it plans to impose, quote, the toughest sanctions in history on Iran and the Islamic Republic's key trading partners. I'm Jim Forbes.
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13: It is nice and crisp out there this morning as temperatures have dipped down to around 60 degrees with clear skies and comfortable conditions all throughout your Sunday. We'll top out just shy of 80 degrees. Very similar conditions for your Monday. That's your 9 First Warning Forecast on 55 KRC. I'm meteorologist Cameron Harden.

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1: Someone's going to have to explain to me why we were polling 7 to 9 and these numbers came in.
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4: Welcome into the Weekend Dive. I'm Rory O'Neill. More evidence this week that polling in political primaries is notoriously wrong. Let's bring in the host of the White House Briefing Room podcast, our correspondent, John Decker. John, in an upset in Wisconsin, moderate David Crowley defeated the Democratic Socialist Francesca Hung, and everyone thought that gubernatorial primary was going to go the other way.
5: They were a surprise, but, you know, as we got closer to primary day and voters in Wisconsin saw what was potentially happening, I think that voters there reevaluated to a certain extent how they were going to vote, who their Democratic standard bearer would be, who would be the most electable. And they just simply, at the end of the day, did not view Francesca Hung as the more electable of the candidates competing for the Democratic nomination.
4: All right, you're talking about Election Day. I think it was another holiday in November that got everyone's attention. This line that she wanted to get rid of Thanksgiving, I think that really hit with a lot of people.
5: Well, people may not realize this, but although she describes herself as a progressive, although she identified herself as a member of the Democratic Socialist Party, she did not have the endorsement of Bernie Sanders, and she did not have the endorsement of Alexandria Ocasio-Cortez. Why didn't she have their endorsements? I think a lot of it had to do with the positions that she had taken, including the one that you just mentioned regarding Thanksgiving. That is a tough position to argue for if you're another Democrat competing in this midterm election cycle. And I think that both Bernie Sanders and AOC felt that this person is even too far left and too far out of the mainstream to support in her election to be the next governor of Wisconsin.
4: Now, does this end all that talk about Democrats shifting way to the left, you know, Mamdani, and then we saw in Michigan, El Sayed winning. Is this a dam, a blockade on that move to the left, or is it going to continue?
5: No, it really depends upon the person and the race, because right next door in Minnesota, you had a candidate who identified themselves as a progressive who emerged victorious in her effort to be the Democratic nominee for the U.S. Senate in Minnesota. So it really depends upon where you're talking about, the positions they've staked out, and what the electorate looks like in a particular state to make a broad brush statement about which direction the Democratic Party is moving into.
4: Now, you were in South Carolina for that Senate debate there on the Republican side. We saw no clear winners, so they'll be back in a couple of weeks for a runoff. But Darlene Graham, the sister of the late Senator Lindsey Graham, and Ralph Norman would be going head to head. Was that your sense coming out of the debate?
5: It was my sense. If you were following the results as they came in on Tuesday, it was really a battle in terms of who would be the second individual to make it to the runoff. Congressman Norman was competing with another congressman from South Carolina, Congressman Fry, and Norman made it to the runoff. But I think he's got a difficult task ahead of him. Why? Because President Trump has endorsed Senator Darlene Graham. And why? Because Senator Tim Scott, the senior senator from South Carolina, has endorsed Darlene Graham. And lastly, the sitting governor of South Carolina has endorsed Darlene Graham. So she's got a lot going for her. And if you're one of those Republican candidates that lost in that very crowded primary, you'd be foolish not to endorse Darlene Graham, because you do not want to be on the wrong side of President Donald Trump, the leader of the Republican Party.
4: All right. And the story that has tongues wagging all week and makes Hollywood jealous is this idea of President Trump getting off Air Force One, hopping into a catering truck to get onto another plane as he left Turkey. What the heck was going on there?
5: Well, what was going on there was a concern that the Secret Service had about a real threat, a threat that they viewed as credible, coming from Iran, of an assassination attempt on President Trump and potentially an effort to take down Air Force One. And that's the reason why that you had a situation where the Secret Service directed President Trump to take a military plane from Ankara, Turkey to the UK.
4: But that was remarkable, essentially leaving, I guess we'll call it the old Air Force One, the blue one, with the some of his aides, some White House staffers, and of course the press corps still on board the old plane while the president flew to England on another unidentified jet.
5: Well, that's right. You know, it's really remarkable what happened there. All of this is because of two facts. One, Ankara, Turkey is 1,000 miles from Tehran, Iran, and Iran has the capability of having missiles that can travel 2,500 miles. So those two facts led the Secret Service to go about making certain that the president was not in any danger, that he was secure. But lots of questions still in regards to how the White House went about this and how they never disclosed that the president did not fly with the rest of his staff, as well as the Secretary of State, from Ankara to the UK. He did that without anyone's knowledge.
4: Yeah, and I was a bit surprised that maybe they wouldn't have come clean after everyone was home saying, we want to set the record straight here.
5: Well, that's right. They had an opportunity. My gosh, this was weeks and weeks ago. I was in Ankara, Turkey for this NATO summit. I traveled on a commercial plane to and from Turkey, but they certainly could have disclosed this after the fact. Nothing wrong with that. You know, and you point to the fact that this is the threat that Iran poses, not only to the region, but to the rest of the world in, you know, essentially disclosing that information. For whatever reason, the White House chose not to disclose that. And it was a reporting by the Washington Post that was then confirmed by the White House, including President Trump, that made this story come to life. And I asked the president, I traveled on Air Force One this week, the new Air Force One, Rory, with the president. And I asked the president, were you surprised that the Secret Service directed you to take that military plane? And the president said to me, Rory, no, I wasn't surprised. He said, I am a marked man. Iran wants to kill me. And that's because I'm a consequential president. So, you know, the president was not surprised at all about the actions taken by the Secret Service in order to make certain that he was secure.
4: And finally, Caroline Leavitt will be leaving her role as a press secretary. She's a new mom again, and maybe it's just a lot on her plate right now.
5: Well, it's a demanding job. It is a lot on her plate, for sure. She just came back from maternity leave. She gave birth in early May. And, you know, when you are out there as an advocate for the leader of the free world, especially when the leader of the free world is Donald Trump, you are busy. It is a demanding job. She was exceedingly good in her job. I think she's one of the best secretaries that I've worked with during the course of my time covering the White House. And I've worked with 17 White House press secretaries. But now the president must find a replacement. And I think he has some big shoes to fill because Caroline was a forceful advocate for the president and someone that he trusted.
4: Our White House correspondent, John Decker, the host of the White House Briefing Room podcast as well. John, thanks for the wrap up.
5: Thanks a lot, Rory. Have a great day and I'll talk to you real soon.
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1: Very major tariffs were going on to Canada today. We delayed it for 3 days because I think we have a deal with the Prime Minister and a good deal for everybody.
2: Did you have anything to deal with the murder of
3: your conscience? Absolutely not.
4: Welcome back to The Weekend Dive. I'm Rory O'Neill. Splashy headlines this week that Merck and Moderna, the two big drug companies, had a successful clinical trial using a drug that may help cancer patients. Let's bring in Dr. Nicholas DeVito, an oncologist and immunotherapist at Duke University. Now, doctor, first, can you explain a bit, well, how is it that Moderna and this mRNA vaccine, two things I never heard of before COVID, are suddenly involved in curing cancer?
5: That's one of the best things about these mRNA vaccines is that they're incredibly nimble and they can adapt to different diseases and offer solutions in many different areas just because the technology is so flexible. So while we can make a vaccine that is based on the mRNA that we want our immune system to target proteins from with COVID and other infectious disease, we can also, like in this study, take patients' tumors when they're being removed from their body and develop personalized vaccines that are based on some of the proteins in the cancers and the mRNAs that then lead to them being expressed. So this flexibility, this speed is unique to mRNA vaccines, and the lessons that we've learned from COVID are now being taken into anti-cancer treatments.
4: But this is a vaccine that wouldn't necessarily prevent first-time cancers. What it's really doing is helping to treat people by helping prevent them getting those cancers to return.
5: That's correct. Yeah, this is what we would call the adjuvant setting, which is given after a surgery is done. So if a cancer is removed by a surgery, we can help the immune system remember that it was there and fight it going forward. And one of the things that Moderna did by partnering with Merck is to combine this with what's called an immune checkpoint inhibitor. And an immune checkpoint is where once your immune system has recognized the cancer and says, I need to attack that cancer, the cancer then defends itself by tiring out the immune system. And those immune checkpoint inhibitors then take that break off and allow your immune system to attack it. So if you go back in history, you can see a lot of cancer vaccines that failed in like the 1990s. And that's part of the reason why. So now we have faster, more flexible technology that can be made in a personalized way. And we have a way of taking off the brakes from the immune system with immunotherapy like pembrolizumab that was used in this study and make those vaccines actually effective for preventing cancer from coming back. And hopefully in the future at treating existing cancer and preventing cancer in high-risk individuals.
4: Well, and this was specifically a study on melanomas, right? Would this only be a kind of therapy on a solid tumor, or could this be used for blood cancers or more diffuse cancers?
5: That's a great question. I think that this has broad applicability and could be used in a lot of different cancers. Cancers fundamentally, while they are a collection of many, many different diseases, are organs growing in our body that shouldn't be there. They're trying to establish, you know, a home. And our immune system should be able to reject it. So vaccines and growing our immune system's repertoire of what it should be able to attack is critical to advancing cancer treatment. And so I think that while this is starting in melanoma, as immunotherapy has often started in melanoma, this has been true with other treatments, including Keytruda or pembrolizumab itself, you're going to see this move into other cancers and other settings. And not just this, you know, after surgery melanoma setting.
4: Now, I know you do a lot of research in the field of colorectal cancers. Are you champing at the bit here? Do you see this as your opportunity? Like, oh, sign us up next?
5: Yeah. I've actually already started, you know, over the past few months, been talking to various people that are involved in this and other vaccine studies, because I really think that there's tremendous opportunity in colorectal cancer, where we're seeing an increasing incidence in patients being diagnosed with early onset colorectal cancer. We're seeing more advanced disease, and our therapeutic options are limited, especially when patients have metastasis to the liver, often to only chemotherapy. So the idea that we could, you know, take a person's colorectal cancer out and give them a vaccine and immunotherapy to prevent it from coming back would be a really big advantage, but also to make immunotherapies that have classically not worked in colorectal cancer start to work by allowing our immune system to recognize the cancer as non-self or foreign in the first place. So I agree, tremendous opportunity here. I've worked long in the field of metastasis and immune checkpoint inhibitor resistance. So I hope to continue to build on these successes and try to find ways to make these vaccines work better for our patients with colorectal cancer and other gastrointestinal cancers.
4: And when you talk about treating people, you know, essentially based on the tumor that you took out, that's where you get the secret ingredient to make the specific vaccine. Just how specific is it for that individual?
5: It's pretty specific, although there's significant overlap. You know, a lot of cancers will have the same antigens as other cancers too. Like, pulling one out of the hat, like melanoma has an antigen called MART1 or MART1. And there have been treatments that have, you know, tried to target MART1 indiscriminately of the tumor type and patient itself. And so I think you're probably going to see some more what we would call off-the-shelf vaccines that show up over time. And this would mean where you have a group of antigens or foreign proteins that you're trying to target with mRNAs that are shared amongst different patients. And a great example of that would be in like pancreatic cancer, where 90% of pancreatic cancers have a mutation in a gene called KRAS or KRAS. There have been vaccines that have been developed like by people like Liz Jaffe at Johns Hopkins that have shown effectiveness against KRAS as an off-the-shelf, non-personalized vaccines. So I think you're going to see this parallel development of like multiple different vaccine strategies that target cancers in different ways, and ones that are either shared antigens that are, again, like off-the-shelf, ready to go, and then ones that are personalized, especially when you have a whole tumor that's being removed and you have lots of cancer to work with to develop those vaccines. So again, this flexibility is really key to these mRNA platforms. And I think that we're just going to continue to do more and more of that expansive idea of how we can leverage this for better patient outcomes.
4: Dr. Nicholas DeVito is an oncologist and immunotherapist at Duke University, helping us to understand some of the headlines, the encouraging headlines about cancer treatments becoming available. Dr. DeVito, thanks so much for your time.
5: Happy to do it. Thanks for listening. Have a good one.
4: Also on the medical front this week, there's some new hope for those dealing with hearing loss. News Nation's Avery Boyce reports it involves a new approach using gene therapy.
3: According to the National Institutes of Health, for the last several decades, hearing loss treatment has only addressed the effect. So think about using a megaphone to amplify sound. But this new gene therapy addresses the cause.
6: According to Atara Mini's website, normal hearing levels return to 42% of patients in 1 year.
7: I mean, I'd love to hear him say mama.
8: That would be cool. Yeah, I mean, I sing him to sleep kind of most nights, especially lately since the surgery. And it'd be cool if he, you know, sung along even a little
7: or
8: bit.
7: Or he could hear music.
8: Or that.
6: Leah Hamill and Andrew Tyne's 16-month-old son, Everett, received the gene therapy 13 days ago. The Alabama Department of Public Health says they played a role in making sure insurance covered it.
9: It's just a lot of advocacy and a lot of reaching out to people to ensure that things actually happen for the patient.
3: The manufacturer of Otemini says that they will be providing the drug for free. But as for the hospital bills, ABPH recommends reaching out to your insurance provider. But right now, it seems that coverage is on a case-by-case basis.
4: That's News Nation's Avery Boyce reporting from Birmingham, Alabama this week. Frat bros get caught up in a drug operation, and investors respond after the U.S. debt topped $40 trillion this week. Those stories and more as the Weekend Dive continues. I'm Rory O'Neill.

0: roundup of the latest news and events. 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
1: They came inside the club. They came straight to me. It was like, Reggie, Sugar Pop just got shot down the streets.
2: Quiet. Who are you with?
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4: Welcome back to The Weekend Dive. I'm Rory O'Neill. The midterm elections are now less than 3 months away, and both parties are trying to frame the issue of affordability as a key to winning this November. News Nation's Trevor Shirley reports.
5: Millions of Americans are struggling to make ends meet, and lawmakers are campaigning to bring costs down.
6: Making life more affordable. It's part of a midterm strategy being deployed across the political spectrum.
7: Far too many people are working hard. They're playing by the rules, but they can't thrive and can barely survive.
6: Both Democrats and Republicans continue to focus their midterm messages on the cost of living.
8: Higher gas prices, higher food prices, etc. That's on everyone's mind.
6: Despite campaigning for the presidency on lowering costs, President Donald Trump continues to struggle with the issue, potentially creating an electoral liability for candidates this fall.
9: This is why the president's poll numbers are down. Because you've lost sight of affordability for the parent.
6: The president's political team is now urging Republicans to keep the midterm focus on kitchen table issues, including health care, tying it all back to the cost of living.
10: You have to give people real policies and real ways you're going to put money back in their pockets at this time where, of course, affordability is the watchword.
5: Lawmakers return to Washington at the end of this month as they continue to campaign for the midterms. Reporting in Washington, I'm Trevor Shirley for News Nation.
4: Those remote cameras that can read your license plate, they've been around for years. But in recent weeks, it seems there's been a significant pushback from people who are concerned about living in what they think is a surveillance state. Astrid Galvan is the Texas editor for Axios. And Astrid, you've had several stories this week all looking into these cameras. Like I said, they've been around for a long, long time, but why are they getting so much attention now?
11: Yeah, what's fascinating is even people who I know who are not, you know, really plugged into the news or not really politically active are very wound up about this. And I think part of the reason this has really cropped up recently is that there have been increasing number of reports of potential police misuse. So we're talking about, you know, police officers who have been suspected of using this technology to track ex-lovers, wives. You know, we really haven't seen any criminal charges. So at this point, most of it is just allegations. But this has really, you know, ruffled a lot of feathers.
4: What's also interesting is that on Axios this week, you were posting story after story after story in city after city after city. As I said, all of this just seems to be coming together in the past few week or two. And that's, I think, is remarkable because police have been relying on the cameras and the information they provide for well over a decade.
11: Right. And what's really interesting about this is that it's drawing pushback from both parties, right? So you're seeing it in Scottsdale, Arizona, where we just launched Axios Scottsdale, a very conservative council, conservative people running for the council who are now actively speaking out against these cameras. You're seeing it across the political spectrum with Democrats, with liberals. And so it's really just kind of a storm of pushback that has been brewing, I think, slowly for a little while, but really took hold over the last couple of weeks.
4: And it's interesting, too, because the cameras are often touted for solving crime, either often child custody or child abduction cases or tracking stolen vehicles. Some saying in the case of Savannah Guthrie's missing mom that had there been flock cameras in the area, that could really help crack that case.
11: Yeah, and supporters of Flock and Flock itself says it has helped find 10,000 missing people. It's aided a million police investigations. And supporters say, you know, this has helped us track down car thieves, kidnappers, criminals in ways that we could not have done before. In Austin, the very liberal mayor recently said that if the city had had Flock cameras, perhaps the suspects in a string of shootings might have been caught sooner.
4: We talk about Flock cameras. I mean, you and I talk about them. We're using a brand name. So people are saying, why is it called Flock or whatever? That's just one of the companies. They're the 800-pound gorilla in this business with what? Over 100,000 cameras.
11: Over 100,000 cameras. They have about 80% of the market share, according to DFLOC, which is an organization that works to get rid of these cameras. So there are other companies doing this. Exxon is another really big one. But this one just has had sort of a hold on the market for so long, and that it's sort of become just kind of the face of these cameras, even though other companies also have them.
4: And then Flock is actually trying to address some of these PR concerns, right? They're changing some policies.
11: Yes. So they are implementing new things that sort of prevent misuse. So it's making misuse detection mandatory for all of its customers. It's cutting the default data retention settings from 30 days in some places to just 1 week. So Flock says, hey, we're listening. We hear your concerns. We're making improvements to this technology to make it safer.
4: You know, you always hear people say, well, if you're not doing anything wrong, what do you care? You have nothing to hide. I thought it was interesting. I saw a Flock camera controversy. I think it was North Florida, where there's a camera outside a recreational area that includes a shooting range with concerns that, wait, is law enforcement taking note of who has guns in the area? And so it can raise questions that you're not necessarily expecting.
11: Right. And I think, you know, a lot of supporters of Flock cameras do have that sort of perspective of, you know, I'm not doing anything wrong, but if someone does something wrong to me that impacts me and this helps them, you know, this helps police catch them faster, well, then I'm all for it. But then you're also hearing from people who maybe, like I said, have not typically been very politically active or politically minded even, feel like, actually, do I want to be watched everywhere I go? And I think for a lot of people, that's answer is no.
4: But boy, I don't think these cameras are going away though either.
11: They're not. I mean, you're seeing, you know, very quickly a lot of police departments suspend their programs. Some police departments end their contracts with Flock. But there really isn't clarity on whether this is going to be a long-term thing or if this is sort of a kind of a response to something that's very loud in the media right now. I think that's sort of the biggest questions for some of these advocates against these license plate readers is, you know, are police departments really going to abandon them? Or is it, you know, is the payoff for them too great to really get rid of them indefinitely?
4: She's the Texas editor for Axios, Astrid Galvan, with a look at the controversy surrounding those Flock cameras nationwide. Astrid, thanks for the rundown.
11: Of course, thanks for having me.
4: Shock and questions linger following the death of Hayden Panettiere, an actress known for roles on Nashville and Heroes. Sarah Lee Kessler reports that Panettiere's estranged mother spoke out following her daughter's death.
3: Leslie Vogel said in an interview with NBC News she's sure her daughter is with her brother and at peace. Panettiere's younger brother, Jansen, died unexpectedly at age 28 in 2023. The Nashville actress had been open about her complicated childhood in New York's Hudson Valley and strained relationship with her mother. Vogel also said of young people growing up in the entertainment industry that it's not unusual for them to sadly find the wrong path. There are reports that Panettiere's ex-boyfriend was with her when she died in a South Carolina apartment on Sunday. I'm Sarah Lee Kessler.
4: Another week of primaries ahead. Will they shake up the midterms? We'll talk about it next time on The Weekend Dive. I'm Rory O'Neill.
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13: you check the label on cough syrup or aspirin and you'll see that there are clear warnings about giving adult doses to children. But when it comes to cancer treatment, that's about all the options are. Kids often still receive therapies that can beat the disease while causing lifelong damage. That's why Cincinnati-based Cancer Free Kids is dedicated to raising millions of dollars to fund research that makes pediatric cancer treatment more effective, less toxic, and gentler on children. My guest today, Jill Brink, in the second half of the show, joins us with details on a fun way you can help support their mission.
14: Now on iHeartCincy with Sandy Collins.
13: And every one of them is affected by their service in some way, whether it's health challenges, employment struggles, or navigating an increasingly complex benefit system. Many veterans need support long after they leave the military. That's where DAV, Disabled American Veterans, steps in, providing free lifetime assistance to help veterans access the benefits, health care, and opportunities that they have earned. Joining us today is DAV spokesperson Jeremy Yost to discuss the organization, how they're helping veterans, including its free virtual job fair coming up next week. I'm Sandy Collins, and my guest today is from DAV, the Disabled American Veterans Association. Jeremy Yost is my guest. Jeremy, thanks for being on the show today. How are you?
15: Good. How are you?
13: Wonderful, actually. Tell me about the DAV and how it quickly started up, and then who should be represented by the DAV.
15: Of course. So Disabled American Veterans has been around since 1920. Our main focus is helping veterans with any benefits that they might be entitled to, whether that's service for disabilities that they sustained in service, education, or if they're wanting to start their own business, find employment, or any other factors that we can help them out with throughout that process. And anyone can apply. You do not have to be an individual that is injured already. We can always help you through the process if you're wanting to look to see if you have any of those ailments from service, or if you're looking for any other support through any of our programs.
13: You don't have to know if you're qualified yet, just apply.
15: Exactly. We will be able to go through any questions they might have, see what they're entitled to or what they might be qualified for. And if not, we always provide additional resources to companies or organizations that can help them through that process.
13: There's been a big push in the last 10 years or so to really hire veterans. So many of our veterans came home from wars in the 60s and 70s where they were not supported at all. And the groundswell of support for veterans has just continued to build as people realized that these people were not being properly taken care of by our society. And I love the fact that DAV is there to help these guys with their coming back into society and then, you know, finding work, finding a place to live, perhaps finding the medical care, finding the money that's due to you. So we're going to talk now about the National Virtual Veterans Career Fair next week on the 25th, and it runs through the midday. And Jeremy, tell me, is it really a virtual career fair?
15: Yes. So we'll be conducting this virtual career fair on August 25th. It's going to go from 12 to 4 p.m. Eastern time. And this is for not just veterans, but active duty members, reservists, guardsmen, or spouses and children of veterans as well.
13: And you've got a lot of employers together. They're going to be all on a Teams call, or what's the way to get on?
15: So if you go onto our website, jobs.dav.org, you can register for the event under the Jobs Fair tab. And once you register for the event, you're going to get an email with the link to be able to get on and join that virtual career fair that we'll be conducting. Now, during that job fair, we will have over 79 employers that are registered for that event that are looking to hire our military community. So they know what you're bringing to the table. So the best thing you can do is go online, register, and come to the event on the 25th.
13: This has been a pretty successful series of job fairs for the DAV, hasn't it?
15: It has. We do 98 that we'll be conducting this year. Last year, we did 113 of them. When it comes to the virtual ones, last year, we did 17. This year, we'll be doing 16 virtual events. And we roughly have about 115 to 130 individuals from our military community that are hired from one of these job fairs.
13: I think the hard part for guys that have been in the military is transitioning to take their skills of what they've learned for the past X amount of years, whether it's a short term or a longer term, and how does that translate? What do you do about the fact that their skills may not transfer to certain positions in the civilian world, but they can certainly be used for other industries?
15: Yeah, we work with the veterans to get them to understand how to translate their skills. We also work with companies like our partner, Recruit Military, that also helps us out with these job fairs, and they provide resume writing tips and also little seminars each month that go over how to write civilian, federal, or CV type resumes. So we know what they're bringing to the table and help them translate that properly into the resume, but also into those interviews as well. We also provide guidance and information to the employers that we're working with our DAV hiring guide, showing them how veterans bring things to the table, but also how you can translate the information from what they did and their experience in the military to the civilian market as well. The other thing that we've seen is a lot of these companies are already doing it. They're having veterans a part of the hiring process, so they can help translate that information as well to the positions that they're trying to fill with inside those companies.
16: If you just tuned in, I'm speaking with Jeremy Yost. He's with the DAV, and they're hosting a national virtual career fair for veterans. And this is next week. And Jeremy, this, you don't have to be unemployed. Obviously, some people think, oh, it's a job fair. It's for unemployed people. But you, if you want to upgrade your job or you want to change careers, this sounds like it's a good opportunity because you've got career counseling that's available.
15: Exactly. And you can also build your network as well if you're looking for other types of employment that you're not particularly happy with the one that you're with right now. Now, we always say the best time to look for a job is when you have one because it's easier to be able to transfer to another type of employment. So whether you are looking for a job and you don't have one or you currently have one, please join us on August 25th for this event.
16: Jeremy, I have a question about the benefits. A lot of times we hear the DAV and other veterans organizations, we're going to help you get the benefits that you deserve. And I always wonder, because I'm not in the military, well, what is it that they're missing? What are some of the big areas that the new coming, incoming veterans to the organization don't realize are out there?
15: Well, a lot of times they don't know that they're entitled to benefits depending on what happened to them in the military. A lot of individuals believe that if they didn't serve in combat, that they're not entitled to benefits, or that there's people that are more severe than them that should be entitled to those benefits. And a lot of the ailments that we see that are currently service connected with VA are not combat related injuries. We spend more time in training than we do in combat. So a lot of the issues that individuals have, especially veterans, or from training injuries, not from combat injuries. So we try to get the individuals to understand, don't get discouraged if you think that your condition might not be service connected. It's always best to apply. It's completely free, and you're entitled to the benefits for the conditions that you sustained in service. The other one was all the individuals that are worse than us. There are higher tiers than 100% for those individuals that are more severe, so they can be treated for those ailments and be entitled to those additional benefits.
16: So you're not taking anything away from somebody who needs it?
15: No, the only person you're taking away from is yourself.
16: What about people that served in the military and have been retired for 20 years?
15: You can still apply. There is no deadline for you to apply for your disability claims. We've had individuals that apply while they're still on active duty, while they're transitioning out. And we've also had individuals apply in their 90s. It really doesn't matter when. It's always best to apply as soon as you can, because that just makes it a little bit easier to be able to find those conditions that are related to service.
16: That makes sense, thinking that you might not apply until you are disabled when you're older. And not really putting together what's wrong with me now is what was caused by something that happened back then. But you guys have got so much experience being able to look at those things. You can say, oh, no, you wouldn't think that that came from your deployment or that came from your service. But we found that it does. And so that's got to be extremely rewarding for vets.
15: It is. And we go through a 16-month training process to learn how to find these ailments and how to apply for them properly with the VA to give you a better chance of being service connected for those conditions.
16: And I do want to reiterate, too, that DAV, you said this is all free service.
15: Completely free. No cost to the veteran.
16: That's some good news, because you know what, Jeremy? Nothing's free these days, and we appreciate all the work you guys do at DAV, which is located in Northern Kentucky, and that's at the national headquarters, because wasn't DAV created right here in the Cincinnati Tri-State area?
15: It was. We originally started in Cincinnati, Ohio. We moved over to Kentucky a few years later because they gave tax credits, and we've stayed in Kentucky and the Cincinnati area ever since.
16: And this national organization has how many thousands and thousands of members?
15: So we're close to 1 million members for the entire organization of DAV.
16: That is just shocking to think about. Somebody's idea here in town 100 some years ago has turned into a million plus veterans getting the help that they need. It's just a great thing. So, Jeremy, thank you so much for being with us. One more time, let's run down. How should you move forward if you want to come to this virtual job fair?
15: So to come to the virtual job fair, go on to jobs.dav.org, click on the job fairs tab, and then register for the national career event. If for some odd reason you cannot attend the job fair, we do have a job board on our website with over 262,000 jobs with over 1,700 companies. And you can search through those by keyword and location. Now, this is completely free, so please take your time and look for the next opportunity.
16: Thanks so much for being here. We appreciate what you're doing, and good luck with getting to the veterans that need your help next week.
15: Thank you very much. I hope you have a good day.
16: My conversation with Jill Brink from Cancer Free Kids is coming up next. 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
16: Welcome to iHeartCincy. This public affairs show is produced right here in the tri-state, dedicated to making life better for our citizens. Well, before you give a child a dose of cough syrup or any other over-the-counter medication, parents carefully read that label and follow age-specific warnings. But when it comes to treating childhood cancer, many young patients still receive therapies that are made for adults. While it's life-changing, it can sometimes leave them with serious long-term side effects. That's why Cincinnati-based Cancer Free Kids is working to change the future of pediatric cancer care by funding innovative research aimed at developing treatments that are more effective, less toxic, and kinder to children. Joining me now is Jill Brink with Cancer Free Kids to talk about the organization's mission and a fun upcoming event that gives you and the community a chance to help make a difference. Tell us about Cancer Free Kids and a more gentler way of treating cancer.
18: Yeah, well, thank you so much for having me, Sandy. Really appreciate the time. And yes, at Cancer Free Kids, we are working to find gentler and more effective treatments for kids with cancer. As you may know, childhood cancer is not profitable. You don't have the investment from R&D, from an industry standpoint, because there's just not enough patients to make it worth their time. So most of the funding that is available for drug development for kids is coming from the federal government, which, you know, in recent years has become even more unstable. But even prior to that, the federal government's process and dollars are extremely competitive. They only pay out, somewhere around 10% of all of the applications that they receive collectively, both adults and pediatrics. And within that 10%, less than 8% of those dollars come to pediatrics. So in order to get grants from the federal government, you have to have an extensive amount of proof of concept data that shows that this is going to work, that this is the highest potential. And unfortunately, particularly in the pediatric space, there is no money at all to fund a new idea. So what ends up happening is more incremental progress on, combination therapies or therapies that are existing that they're trying to tweak versus highly novel and innovative, big swings that, also come with some big risk, but without being able to test and try those, they're going to be left in an idea somewhere. So our goal and mission from the very beginning, almost 25 years ago, is let's give these brilliant scientists a shot at using these novel therapies and technologies that are coming out within the cancer realm currently. And let's give that a shot for our kiddos who really need them most.
16: I guess it comes down to the funding is going to be on the American people one way or the other. It's either going to be through your taxes, which you get very little back from the government, or your donations and your commitment to helping. You got to believe in this type of research, taking big leaps. That was kind of a new concept to me recently, is just, doing the incremental stuff is great, but there are people and brilliant people out there that have great ideas that no one has ever tried. And like you said, it could fail, but if it is successful, it's huge. And money's not there for pediatric research.
18: Right. And I think, how we humanize that when you look at it, of the impact it has to families. We hear constantly that, upon admittance of a new diagnosis, it's immediately 40 days in the hospital and then on average a 2-year journey, and that's if it's successful. And the treatments along the way are just horrific. They just completely ravage these kids' bodies. It causes chronic accelerated aging, which means that, you know, these kids are left with diseases in their 40s and 50s that you, most adults won't experience until their 80s and 90s. And it's just not okay that that's because of money. We, you know, really advocate and stand up for that and want to help build that change or influence the change, and say there's a different way of doing this. And how do we get these treatments to the bedside for our kiddos as fast as we possibly can?
16: And Cancer Free Kids has raised a lot of money. What's the latest numbers?
18: We have invested $12.5 million since our existence. We did $1.65 million last year. But I think, you know, more importantly is, again, we are the seed. And so we very closely monitor what is that impact look like. And we're up to $124 million in follow-on funding as a result of that seed funding. There are 5 now startup companies that have roots back to cancer-free kids, 2 new FDA-approved drugs. So we know that our model works and that, you know, even a small amount of dollars in the realm of research at the right stage can really truly move the dial and make that impact.
16: The executive director of Cancer Free Kids, this is Jill Brink, and we're talking about their fundraising this year, which is another 100-mile challenge, and this is coming up in September. Tell us about the 100-mile challenge, what it's about, how long it's been around, and more about that during Childhood Cancer Awareness Month.
18: The 100-mile challenge was one of those campaigns that was born out of COVID. You know, as a nonprofit, we were all looking for ways to engage our clientele. And so in 2020, we did a 100-mile bike ride, and we quickly said that is not the way that we're going to grow our revenue base. But and so what we did was in 21, we pivoted to a model where we said, you know, how can we bring awareness to our mission in a way that everyone can say yes to, that everyone can raise their hand. And so the idea of 100 Mile Challenge was born, and the 100 miles is, again, how do we be as inclusive as possible? And it's 100 miles of activity. So it's not necessarily running or biking or anything that you don't want to do. It's count your daily steps. It's 6,000 steps a day. We have conversion charts for yoga and weightlifting and any way that you personally like to move. There's a conversion idea for that. You know, very honestly, we don't audit the miles. But it's more around engagement, but it's also about the point of, like, we do think about the miles, and we want people to think about the miles in the context of the battle and the journeys that these kiddos are going through, and remind them that their movement is giving these families hope and bringing our community together, that's showing that even if people haven't been personally touched by pediatric cancer, that they're taking action and they're moving in support of our mission. And how do we bring that to life collectively? And so the other part of the challenge is, of course, raise $100. And so, again, we wanted that threshold to be something that everyone could do, $10 donations, you know, whatever it makes sense for you personally. It's been a wonderful way for us to engage our community. And in 21, we started that first year with about 300 people and raised $75,000. Last year, we finished at almost 3,000 people, and we raised almost $700,000. And then this year, we have a really ambitious goal of crossing the $1 million line. And I feel good that, you know, we're on the track to get there, but we definitely need our community's support as well.
16: Right. So let me step back with that one, too. So for the younger people that are listening, basically what you're saying is, if you promise to try to do this in 30 days, and to the equivalent of 100 miles of activity, and you're going to try to raise $100, you've taken this challenge, then you tell your friends about it and get them to donate, right? So 100 bucks might seem like,
18: or compete alongside with you, make it a fun competition.
16: There you go. But it may seem like a, you know, for younger people, it may seem like an enormous amount of money, but to adults that are working, 100 bucks isn't bad at all for a donation. So you're saying, let's get people moving, and let's get those people understanding what you're going to be doing for the whole month. But how do we actually create that commitment to you? Where do we do that? And how do we get, you know, that whole idea of being participants in this challenge out there to their own friends and family and social media?
18: That's right. And one way we do that is every single person that signs up for the challenge, regardless of if they complete it or not, is they get a Team Cancer Free Kids shirt. And so my goal one day that I would, you know, dream would love to see is our whole community is walking around in Team Cancer Free Kids shirts in September. And, you know, it's more powerful than just showing that it's building that community. We have someone on my team is a parent, and he was with his daughter at the zoo, and they saw someone in a Team Cancer Free Kids shirt, and she said, "Dad, look, they're wearing our shirt." And that to her meant that there was someone else caring for her and their family and their journey, and they're showing up for them. And so that's my dream, that is, you know, a special time in September as our community is coming together in that way.
16: You know, Jill, you just kind of brought tears to my eyes, and I think you got a little teared up too, because you don't think about it when you get a shirt from a run or a whatever. It's like you wear it. Oh, that's cool. I got another shirt. You don't realize that when you're spotted in public wearing it, and the benefactor of that sees it, and it really hits them in the heart.
18: And you may never know.
16: And
18: you may never know.
16: Wow.
18: That, you know, you're standing across from a child or a parent, heaven forbid, someone who's lost their child, that, you know, it hits so hard when you see that. So I love that we can offer that as a community builder for our community, to both lift the awareness around the cause, but also fuel the change and fuel what's going to make an impact to make that better.
16: Here's an exciting alternative to walking or running. How about gardening?
18: Absolutely.
16: A 100-mile challenge for gardening. Come on, ladies and gentlemen who have your own little gardens and your own little patches in the backyard or in community gardening areas. You can sign up and do what you do normally and help them raise money to fund pediatric cancer research. There's not enough of it. There's not enough for women either. I mean, because they've spent the vast majority of research time and money starting with males, and now they've been trying for years to expand the scope, because they found out years ago that men and women react differently to drugs, and of course children react differently, and these poor kids are going through terribly harsh treatments in many ways.

0: grade inflammation chronically in your body. And so that actually is what's causing these kids to age faster.
1: That's for life?
0: You name it, if a disease in aging, that's what these kids are dealing with probably in their 40s.
1: Right. And that's for life, this low-level inflammation for life.
0: That's right.
1: Wow.
0: That's right. Children's just actually stood up a program because they've discovered that exercise actually helps prevent that. And so I think that's also an amazing tie back to the 100-Mile Challenge. And that clinical program is joining us in the 100-Mile Challenge with their patients to help engage them and encourage them in that movement as well.
1: So there's a big kickoff party coming up on September 1st, how to get involved with cancer-free kids, this 100-mile challenge, and how to get to that kickoff party, which is going to be at the Lindner Center. Is that right?
0: That's right. So you can go to cfk100milechallenge.org is our website, or just Google cancer-free kids 100-mile challenge, and you should be able to find us. We're really excited this year to be at the Lindner Center hosting our kickoff on September 1st. We will be having both a pickleball tournament. So any of our pickleball fans
1: attention pickleballers.
0: Get started early. That's right. I know it. So we're excited to start it off with that. But we're also going to have our first mile celebrated with our champions to lead that mile. We'll have our kiddos out there. And our first mile collectively as a community will be following them, which I think is just so suiting for the organization and for this campaign. And a lot of other great activities. We have an amazing group from Sea Change actually this year from the Chamber that's helping convene and organize some wonderful vendors and activities, and it's just going to be really fun. It's a celebration.
1: Yeah, Jill, I am very curious now. We talked a little bit ago, if you just tuned in, about this used to be a 100-mile walk or run, and then they've morphed it into 100 miles, quote unquote, of whatever activity, and they've got conversion charts. So if you have, if you swim, it's a different amount, not 100 miles, but it might be some other kind of conversion. I haven't seen the chart, but you've got me now wanting, because all my pickleball friends are going to go, how many pickleball games do I have to play in a month? Now, don't tell me. I want them to go to the website and figure that out themselves.
0: Okay.
1: Go to the conversion chart and figure out how many pickleball games, because I have a couple of friends that are just animals on the weekend. They play for hours and hours and hours. And I'm thinking,
0: get it done quickly.
1: No doubt. So go to the website at cfk100milechallenge.com.
0: Org.
1: And look at the conversion charts and figure out, how could I turn my swimming, how about bowling or biking, into this challenge to raise $100 minimum to help fund pediatric research here in town. Is there anything else we need to talk about, Jill? You've got this coming up, and then in the winter, is there anything coming up in the winter that we want to kind of
0: test? Yeah. We also have on October 16th is our next largest event of the year, which is our Celebration of Courage. And that is a dinner and auction inside. And then we go outside for a big concert at Megacorp Pavilion. It's a really fun night.
1: Yeah.
0: And so we look forward to celebrating that. And in fact, all of our 100 Mile Challenge participants are given 2 tickets to the concert as a finisher's party also to put a bow on that and wrap it all together.
1: Wonderful cause. Jill Brink, the executive director of Cancer Free Kids, signing folks up right now for the 100-mile challenge. All the details are online. And the kickoff party is coming up Tuesday, September the 1st in the evening. So I'm making it convenient for people to go after work, after school, and get part of this incredible community to make it a little easier for kids who and their families that are going through cancer. Jill, thanks so much for being on. Will you let us know after it's all over with? Come back and give us a wrap-up.
0: I would love to. That'd be great. Sandy, thanks so much for your time today. Really appreciate it.
1: That wraps it for this week. If you've got a question, comment, suggestion, just let me know. Send me an email to iHeartCincy@iHeartMedia.com. iHeartCincy with an I at iHeartMedia.com. 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
3: 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My name is Randy Cook, and each week, Greg and I sit down here and talk through some of the issues of retirement. If you're getting there and you haven't had that meeting yet, you haven't chosen that person to help you through, retirement planner, whatever it is you're going to use, you need to know some things going into this one, and we talk about them here on the show. Greg, how are you doing today?
6: I'm pretty good, Randy. It was a good weekend.
3: Yeah.
6: Hanging out. I got to have the kids for like 7 days, or maybe it's like 5 days. It felt like seven, but it was kind of fun. My wife does these, I don't know, some kind of super exercising thing where she climbs a mountain like 15 times. It's called 29029, where you basically summit Everest. You kind of walk up and then you take a gondola back and you do that 14 times.
3: Mm-hmm.
6: It's confusing to you. It's confusing to me. It makes no sense. I don't know why anyone would want to do that to themselves. It takes like 30, 36 hours. I think you have 36 hours to do it. So you don't sleep.
3: Mm-hmm.
6: You're just, you know, it's like, you know, a marathon and a half of climbing up a mountain. And she's done it two or three times now. And people are like, why don't you see Greg there? And she just starts to laugh. He would ruin everyone's time. He would complain the whole time because I have a no cardio clause at this point. I'm a no cardio. I'm a big push pull guy, Randy.
3: Nice.
6: I'm about to do a god cardio. But it was fun to have the, you know, when the kids, for all you dads out there, it's always nice, right? When the mom's gone. The longer mom's gone, the weirder everything kind of gets. We missed some showers. Sure. Yeah. Anyway, there were some nights that, you know, there was no showers. We had some ice cream. You know, I looked up. It was like 10:30 one night. I was like, ooh, missed the bedtime there. You know, we were watching some movies. We did ice cream, went out to eat. We got, don't tell her. We had Taco Bell.
3: Yeah.
6: Extra lettuce.
3: All right.
6: Extra lettuce. Let's go. I'm not afraid. I'm not going to let them take that from me, Randy. So we had Taco Bell. The kids wanted that. So we did dad stuff, right? You know, kind of fun. And one of the nights, you know, and this relates to a lot of our clients. You know, I was reading this book about, or this article, I'm sorry, about friendship. And there's like a epidemic right now. I think it's, you know, loneliness is the number one, you know, killer in the world. Everyone thinks it's cancer or it's, you know, heart disease. It's actually loneliness. I believe that. And, you know, male friendships are like at all-time lows and they keep decreasing after like 30. So to fight the wave here, I have my high school buddies, right? Like very few people can say, hey, I went to preschool with these guys. I was from a small town and they came over and they're doing great. Trey and Josh came over and, the kids are there and we're sitting there and, you know, talking about how awesome we used to be. That's kind of what old guys do in their 40s and 50s. They tell the stories that get better and better every time. But what made it kind of fun was Trey owns a bunch of funeral homes and he was somebody who listens to the show and he's always like quoting me awkwardly and like in a mocking way throughout the entire evening of things I would say during the show.
3: Uh-huh.
6: So Trey, if you're listening, haha, getting you back right now. Because what ended up happening was three dudes that are way past their prime decided at like 11 o'clock in the pouring rain to get in my hot tub.
3: There you go.
6: And we thought to ourselves, this is kind of weird, right? Three 40-something dudes in a hot tub, middle of the night, it's raining. And let's be honest. I touched some toes. There's some probably some toes that touched that shouldn't have touched in the hot tub. It was a little awkward for all of us. But after 40 years of being together, that's what male friendship's about. I can get away with a toe touch, Randy. So my weekend was awesome. There was a little bit of, you know, buddies, kids. Mm-hmm. And I watched Spider-Man. That was another thing. If you haven't watched it, it was a great movie. I took the kids to Spider-Man, too. So it was an awesome week, buddy.
7: Well, if you come home and the kids are still alive, it's a successful weekend. Mom goes, okay, they're still breathing. I guess it's okay. All right. Well, on this show, we try to help you plan through retirement. And hopefully it doesn't have all the ups and downs as Greg's week just had. But what we do here is try to give you a little education, I guess, on what you're up against. Because as I always say, you know, you go to the hospital, you get plugged into the healthcare system, you go to get your car fixed, you get plugged into that system, you go to retire, you get plugged into the financial system, the retirement system, and it's not always working in your favor. So to have a lot of information there is good. And we're going to go to our guy, Kevin O'Leary here, Mr. Wonderful from Shark Tank. And he told Steve Harvey on his podcast that that's really what's missing from people moving into retirement and moving into their lives is financial education.
8: We teach young people everything, geography, reading, math, and we don't teach them about investing. The average salary in America is $52,000. And if you put aside 10% of what you get paid, by the time you're 65, you'll have $1.2 million in the bank. Nobody teaches them that. So a lot of people in America end up at 65 with nothing in the bank, no investments, nothing for retirement.
7: All right, easier said than done. We've all been there, right? So well, just give me your impressions of what he said there, because I've got a question for you. Go ahead.
6: You know, my daughter loves Shark Tank, so mm-hmm. I'm not a huge Kevin guy. He's successful. I mean, some of their job is platitudes and big statements. I don't know if I'm buying financial literacy, right? And here's why. The issue is what I call the hot stove doctrine, right? Like, you know, like you don't really modify behaviors unless there's pain or reward. And for a lot of us, he's saying, hey, these kids aren't saving, or these kids don't understand how to invest. And I would say, unfortunately, that's something you learn through missing. And if you make it to 65 and you haven't saved any money, you've lived a pretty sheltered life and you probably have to work the rest of your life. That I don't know what to tell you. Like, you know, that there's nothing we could do for that person. But if I was saying, you know, the hot stove theory is when you touch a hot stove, you know, your mom and dad told you the stove was hot, right? Yeah. Like, hey, don't touch that. But what'd you do? You know, you ended up somehow not paying attention and touching a hot stove and burning your hand. And you stop touching hot stoves. And I think from an investment standpoint or from a saving standpoint, you know, you get to a point where some people get in excessive credit card debt. They get in, they have to, you know, file bankruptcy. They buy a house. You know, we see this a lot more in the upper middle class. I mean, I think everyone has probably heard or seen the guy that, or the gal that bought, you know, the couple that bought the house in the neighborhood and they can't put furniture in half the rooms. Or, you know, you have the fancy car, but you can't pay the gas to put into it. These are the stove moments of life where investments and financial literacy, the rubber hits the road. So everyone has a different moment in their life. And I think they have to experience that. Now, I do think the issue is more deeply rooted than, if you want me to get off the rails here, I don't think the issue is a financial literacy. I think it's an entitlement issue. The Wall Street Journal last week had an amazing article on what's going on with these new generations into the workforce. Why are they prone to be more open to socialism and open to, you know, all these things? And the reason is they've had basically uncontrollable consumption up until the moment they graduated. And now it's like, all right, go in the real world. And then the real world's like, well, you got to work. You got to do all these things. And, you know, Bill Maher and who's the Dirty Jobs guy? He's great.
7: Mike Rowe
6: had a meeting on, he was on Bill Maher and those guys were hucking it up talking about how there's now, I'm going to make the number up, it's not right, but I want to say it's like 7 million able-bodied young men that aren't unemployed. They're just nil, not in the workforce is the new definition. It's not because they're unemployed and seeking jobs. They're just not in the workforce. So I think we've kind of created this, you know, it basically, you know what the secret, was, Randy?
7: What's that?
6: People stop spanking their kids. Okay. I think this is the inmates started running the asylum. We started giving them iPads and iPhones and they started making all the rules. Have you ever seen like a kid yell at a parent at a restaurant? You're just like,
9: what the heck is going on here?
7: I'll tell you, like, what I blame is Nickelodeon. That when they did all those shows where all of a sudden the parents were stupid and the kids were smarter, that sent a huge message. And there was a moment there, I think. You're right.
9: It's maddening where you see like this, the inmates are running the asylum. It's like, well, the kids don't learn allowances and working hard or getting in trouble, whatever that is, you know, a spanking or getting grounded or whatever. Like the kids have taken over, and then it's unfettered consumptionism up into the point where they get to the real world. And now that's why a lot of people are living in the parents' basement still, and they kind of don't care. I mean, it's kind of sad. So how do we fix it? I don't know, right? Like, but I think the bigger issue isn't the fact they don't understand the difference between a stock or a bond. I think they don't know the difference between a shovel and a fork, right? Like they've never had to work a day in their life, and they've never had to, you know, their parents were calling their teachers and getting their own grades. And like, it's just goofy. Like, that's not how we run our family. Like, I promise you that. And if we don't start taking back some of the control as parents and maybe grandparents and starting to instill some values of kind of the American dream of working hard and getting more, but the working hard is a hard part of it. Like that's an important part of the equation. You have to work hard. And if you don't instill any of those values, it just kind of gets all wacky. And, you know, that's what happens. This is the byproduct. You're seeing a lot of things in the news right now that's dominating the news of all these extreme parties about disbanding the Senate and, you know, disbanding the Supreme Court. And you're just like, what is going on here? And these are like head figureheads, you know, like you have people that are in charge of, you know, the minority speaker of the House or the Senate. Jeffries is talking about getting rid of the Supreme Court or adding people. You're just like, you don't know what's going on anymore. So we don't usually get into politics, but this to me is more about values. And you know, this is a values thing where I think everybody on the right or left agrees that like, we need to get back to instilling that American value of working hard and having consequences for not working hard to get back on track. And I think the saving will take care of itself.
7: Well, one of the things that we talk about on this show, though, Greg, is, you know, many of the people that come through your doors are people who have saved well. They've done it, and they've had some financial education. They've figured out in the school of hard knocks that they've got to save, and they have saved. But what my question to you is the financial literacy that's out there during your working years is probably completely different than the financial literacy during your retirement years. And that's really what we center in on this show, is that you're moving from one dynamic into another, and what you're about to move into is a whole different story than what you've been used to.
9: Yeah, I mean, you got one chance to get it right, right? You're choosing someone for the next 25 years of your life, give or take, and you're giving them your life savings and you're no longer working. So these stakes are at all-time highs, right? You need to pick the right guide, the right financial protector. You know, like people say, I need a financial advisor. No, you don't. You need a financial protector. You need someone that you need John Wick to protect your money from all of the problems out there, from all the bad guys, the bad actors, the bad investments, the bad issues. The John Wick of your financial house will keep it safe from all the bad things. And I think that is what gets missed. It's not about, you know, growth and stock picking and stock guessing. It's about preservation. And if you can get the right person to protect and guide you in retirement, you've threaded the needle where it's like, hey, I've got a bunch here. I don't need it to quadruple. I just need it to last for the next 25 or 30 years and comfortably, and I want to do everything I want in retirement. That's what people miss. It's not the stock pickers. It's the investment protectors that you need.
7: 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And there's a place for you to put in a little information in there. And the team will reach out to you or reach out to us at any of our Cincinnati area offices, Mason, Blue Ash, Milford, Hamilton, and Fort Wright, Kentucky. 513-327-5477. That's 513-327-5477. 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
7: All right, so I picked this next story because this is one of those things that really gets under Greg's skin. It's when you go out to eat and there's a tip jar sitting there next to the cashier because you're going to serve yourself, basically. But there's always a place to put a tip in there. Well, sometimes there's not a place to put a tip in there, and you still have to pay. This happened at Shake Shack. You may know about that place. They have a location at the Salt Lake City Airport. And this couple went in there and they ordered 3 milkshakes. And they got a bit of a surprise and they put it on video. Apparently what they did, it was a kiosk. It wasn't even a real person. So they go up to the kiosk and they order 3 milkshakes. And it says, do you want to leave a tip? The guy goes, it's a machine. No. So he pushes no, and instantly 50 cents was charged onto each milkshake. He's like, what is going on here? Greg is shaking his head. What is happening here?
9: You know, I remember the old days. All right. So just so we're clear, I was a server at Tumbleweed. If anybody's ever eaten at Tumbleweed across the Midwest, that was I worked there in college to pay for my college room and board and going out and fun money. And then I did that for the early part of law school, too. And it's hard work being a server. So like I'm running food and you're moving, you're shaking all night. So like I get it. Like that tipping in those kind of restaurants, I just make sure I'm not anti-tipping. I was a server for 4 or 5 years and I appreciate everyone that tipped me money. I was also awesome, so I don't blame you. I was a great server. People ask if I could do anything again. I would be a server at Tumbleweed. It was my favorite job of all time. All things considered equal, I would go back to serving. I loved it. I loved the chaos and running food and all that fun stuff. But it does remind me of a moment. I took my wife out to dinner a week ago. We went out to a nice restaurant and we're kind of getting away from the kids, having a date night. And we ordered a bottle of wine, or I ordered a bottle of wine, and they brought the wrong bottle of wine, but it was good. So I didn't say anything. So what does my wife do? She's like, just so you know, sir, this isn't the wine Greg ordered. And I go, what are you? She walks away and he's like, I'm like, before the food comes out, you're going to tell her, you're going to criticize the service. I'm getting a thumb in the mashed potatoes now. She's like, they don't do that. I'm like, oh, yes, they do. Trust me. I put my thumb in a couple mashed potatoes, honey. So just so you know, don't criticize people that control your food.
7: Okay.
9: You bring the comment card at the end of the meal. You bring that up after it's over, after all the food is out, honey. What are you doing? But, I tell you what, the fee thing burns my chops, right? Yeah. Like, because the best way to get away from fees, right? Fees are by nature. If you hear the word fee, how do you feel, Randy?
7: Not good.
9: Yeah. It never feels good. There's a fee. T- tickets, you know, StubHub, all these paper, they're under fire. Fees never feel great. Now, advisors have fees. Now, how do you get away with it? What are the easiest ways? There's three ways to get away from fees. If you want to figure out how to get away with a fee, the first of which is tying it to some kind of special value. Oh, you can do this. You just got to pay a fee. You can go to Cedar Point and ride the Turbo Line passes, the Turbo Pluses, for an extra $150, but there's a fee. That's the fee. You get something of value. Okay. So then you evaluate the value in the fee. All right. That's one way. That's one way I can get away with an additional fee. The second way, just hide it. Pull a Shake Shack. Just throw that thing on the screen and hope people aren't paying attention. So you can hide it. You can hide your fees. And the third way is what I like to call the dripping sink. The third way to get away with fees is just extend the fee over so much time, people forget about it. It's like how the streaming services, right? They have these little fees that come out every month and you just kind of forget, oh God, do I still have a Hulu or what? Do I have a membership? I watched one football game 2 years ago and now I'm what? I'm getting a monthly charge? Yes, it's that long drawn out, like, you know, the first 3 months are free and then you can cancel, but then you forget, like that kind of stuff. You hide it. So that's the three ways you can get away with fees. And financial advisors try to use all three. Mm-hmm. And it is quite genius. I mean, they've been doing it for a century, so you can't blame them. They've had a lot of practice. And since the internet of 2000, they've had to pivot a lot and they've had to move the ball. But at the end of the day, they're going to say things like, hey, we can add more value. We're comprehensive. We're going to do tax planning and legal advice. And we're going to pick better stocks than everybody else and blah, blah, blah, blah, blah. They're going to do all this stuff to say, that's why you have to pay me 1.25% of all of your assets. Okay, I guess. And then, do you guys do my tax returns? No. All right. Well, that's kind of a bummer. Do you guys do an IRA tax plan that you execute? No. I said you did tax. I guess you don't really do tax. You just talk about tax. Okay, what about legal? So you guys do my legal documents? Oh, no. We'll write a memo and then you can use it. I get a memo. Great. So that's not really going to help me either. And then you start to peel back some of this value. And a lot of the time when you open the box, there's nothing in it. You know, it's just a lot of salesmanship. And that's been something they've been able to get away with for a long time, because there haven't been alternatives. So that value, that first way to get away with fees is you know, sort of going away for the financial industry. The second, which is hide it. Well, the internet happened in roughly 2000. So the ability to see what other financial advisors are charging is getting much more difficult. Ironically, they haven't broke yet. They still hover around 1%, right? Like, you think with all the transparency of fees, someone would try to undercut them and keep going down. And some people do in some ways, but that's been something that's kind of out in the open and not a lot of pushback. And I think mostly because the market's done amazing the last 15 years. So I think it's hidden a lot of that excessive cost, but the investments still hide the fees, right? The investments is a great example where they still hide the fees. They net them off the gains or they add them to the losses. They're not broken out on your statements. You have no idea what the administrative or marketing fee is on your mutual funds. They usually have kickbacks in the form of, shared revenue agreements, which no one really understands, but you sign a disclaimer that they've talked about it, that I'm signing a document that I don't understand what you're talking about. Cool. At least it's signed. Now you can't sue me. You know, that shared revenue agreement is part of a lot of the funds you buy at all the big shops. You know, Eddie has it with American Funds and BlackRock and all those things where, you know, those shared revenues come out of the expenses of the fund and then go back to the people that sell them, which is kind of crappy. But, you know, the superpower of most of these is time. You know, financial advisors know that their average client for retirement is going to be 20 or 30 years. And they're like, hey, I'll play the long game. I'm going to charge 1% and hopefully they don't pay attention and add it up. But 1% of $2 million is $20,000. If they make 10% a year, they're going to be pretty happy. Even though I have nothing to do with that, the market's actually done about 15% a year over the last 15 years, believe it or not, about 13, 14% over the last 15 years. That's real. So if your money's not doing that, you're not even beating the S&P 500 average. And Randy, over time, that $20,000 over 10 years is $200,000. Mm-hmm. Over 20 is $400,000. Over 30 is $600,000. You are a $600,000 client. Over a quarter of what you gave that person goes to that financial advisor over 30 years. And that is the magic. The three ways the financial advisor have essentially solve the fee game in the financial world for retirees is focusing on these three things and leaning into them. And what we've done as a retirement planning firm and Golden Reserve, you're going to say, all right, Greg, that's great. So what? What do you do? Well, first of all, we give you a fee analysis program that shows you what you're paying. Sometimes the first step is just understanding it. So our roadmap has a fee analyzer that will break down the advisor fee and the investment fees and then show you what you're paying, not just now, but over the course of all of retirement. Why? Now you have the value, so you can do that first step. Is the fee worth the value? Is $600,000 worth a very average Salisbury steak at every Christmas party for the next 30 years and a text on your birthday? I don't know. That seems like a pretty expensive Salisbury steak. Anyways, that is step one, is understanding what you're paying. You should always understand what you're paying. Most people, that's not true. All people that we meet don't know what they're paying. They may know that they're paying a percentage, but they have no idea what that is in dollars. They have no idea what the investment all in is. No one has that software. You can't do it unless you're doing it by investment with a calculator and a lot of time on your hands. So we have software that does it for you instantly. It costs you nothing. See what you're paying. And I think that is step one. And then step two is, if someone is a fiduciary and they talk about being a fiduciary, and all of our retirement planners are fiduciaries, right? They're licensed to be in that world. I think there's an obligation to understand that fiduciary should have and do everything in their power to sell and to pick investments that have little or no cost if they can. So that's one of our commitments at Golden Reserve. Our investments have little to no cost. And two, we charge a flat fee. Just because your accounts grow doesn't mean we get paid more. I think that's a huge distinguishing factor that I wish that the world shifts to more and more. And I do hear more people going to a flat fee. Because just because you do better, I should not necessarily get paid more. If you give me $100,000 and I make $1,000 a year, and then the next year your accounts grow to $200,000 because the market grows, all of a sudden I'm getting paid double. You know, what, million to 2 million? I'm getting paid double now? Does that feel fair? I don't think that's right. And I think the other side of the coin, Randy, is people are like, well, Greg, I don't care as long as they're making me money. Well, think about the other way. If you go backwards, i.e. you spend your money and enjoy your retirement, your financial advisor makes less money. How's that make you feel? Do you think that advisor is going to be encouraging you to buy the place in Florida, go on the extra trip, buy your dream car, upgrade your spa, get a pool at your house? Are they going to be encouraging you to do this? Because with every dollar that goes out of that account, your financial advisor makes less money. Doesn't that make you a little uncomfortable? It should, because that doesn't feel like alignment. If I'm charging a flat fee, I don't care what you spend. I'm happy. It's party time. Let's get the pool party. Let's have a pool party. Let's go. Get the spa. Let's go on a couple trips to Cancun. I love it. Why? Because we're on the same side of the table. I get a flat fee that I think is fair. And over time, I want you to spend as much of your money as possible. I want you to live your best retirement. And there's no financial, you know, reckoning if you spend more money. I don't make less. I make the same whether you make more or make less. I think that's the actual secret to retirement planning. And I think it's one of the secrets of Golden Reserve. 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
7: Coming up on the second half of Fire Your Financial Advisor with Greg Ehler, I'm going to do my best Steve Harvey here. 10,000 people surveyed, top answer on the board. What works better, the 4% rule or an annuity? Also, the market has been going really well for the last couple of years. You would think that those people on Wall Street that pick stocks and move and shake through Wall Street are doing fantastic. We've got their scorecard coming up here in just a couple of minutes. All right. So a retiree has $1 million. We always say that. And they're going to choose one of two things. They're going to use the 4% rule, the withdrawal rule, or they're going to use an annuity. Which works better? Well, this particular group did 10,000 different scenarios with different markets, different lifespans, and different taxes. What came out better? The 4% rule ran out of money in a number of different scenarios, but it did help with inheritance. The annuity had a higher monthly income and did not run out of money, but also didn't leave an inheritance in certain instances. So, Greg, first of all, before we go through all of that, what do you think of that particular study? Do you think that's a lot of smoke, or what do you think of this overall?
9: I think they need to go back to math class.
7: Okay.
9: I mean, if you have a computer, you can do, I mean, AI will, you know, or Google AI will do the math for you. If you put, if my money grows at 5% and I take out $40,000 a year, how much money will be left in 25 years? You know what the answer is? $1.2 million. So what, I don't know what they're talking about. So no, I ran it again. I was like, well, what if it only grew 2%? Hey, 5%, maybe a little, I don't know. Maybe it's a little high. Uh-huh. It's not high in this market, but maybe it'll be high in 20 years. What will be left if I took out $40,000 a year at 2% at the end of the year, every year? $359,000.
7: Okay. There's your inheritance. Yeah.
9: So how are people running out of money again? Like, I just don't understand. You want to make this real fun?
7: Go ahead.
9: Let's say your money grew 10%.
7: That's big.
9: Well, how much do you think the average S&P return was the last 15 years?
7: Oh, it's actually much better than that, isn't it?
9: It's 14%.
7: Yeah, okay.
9: So if so, in their point of that, you're going to run out of money, because that's the point of this rule. That's the point of this article, mm-hmm. is to scare you. So if the stock market did 10%, which would be high, but not really, arguably it's 8, it's getting higher and higher. The average was 8, now it's almost 9. But let's say it's 10%, just to indulge me, because it's been 14% for the last 15 years. At the end of that period, if you took out $40,000 a year, what would be left, Randy? Any guesses?
7: Don't know. Go ahead.
9: $6.9 million.
7: Yeah.
9: Number two. So what the heck are people talking about here? So we know they're lying, and we know the purpose of this article. So this article has two levers. When someone writes an article like this, they're trying to establish two things to happen. Their primary goal of making those two things happen is fear. So by saying that you're going to run out of money, you're now having a subconscious reaction or conscious reaction of, I need something to not run out of money, right? That's mm-hmm. what you need. So the first of which is, maybe I need financial advice and I need to pay Edward Jones or Ameriprise someone money so that I can make more money. I need the stock market to make more money so I'm okay. The second lever is I need to buy an annuity so that I don't run out of money and I'm okay. Mm-hmm. So the driver of this article has nothing to do, void of reality. I just told you the math. It's wrong. Like there's no other way. I don't know. I did 10,000 scenarios. Like I did one. I did one scenario and it was laughably goofy, right? Like, and we already know that if you have $60,000 of Social Security and you get $40,000 of additional and you're spending $100,000, you'd be in the top 5% of spenders in the, or maybe top 1% of spenders in the retirement group of baby boomers. People spend roughly $70,000 or $80,000 a year, not $100,000. So this would put you over the top into a huge different pool. But over 25 years, and by the way, I'm being very generous with 25 years. Let's be honest. The average life expectancy is 78. This gets you all the way to, you know, if you're 65 and you retire, this gets you to 90. So I'm already being conservative. And then I'm giving you numbers like 5% or even 2%. And you're still not running out of money. So I don't know if they're like, hardy harb, like burying their treasure in the sand. And even at that scenario, you're just like, you're probably still fine. What are we doing? And you know, you got to go back to, they want to sell you something. They want to sell you something. They want to sell you based, and they know that everyone knows if you've done sales psychology, fear is a much stronger motivator than happiness, which really begs the question, why Golden Reserve markets the way it does. I'm running on spending more money and building more memories, fun stuff. I'm not saying hire us or you'll run out of money. I'm not saying that. I'm saying hire us and you're going to die with more memories and have more fun. It's a risky play. It'd be a lot easier for me to sell a bunch of income annuities. We don't sell income annuities, by the way, at Golden Reserve. What they're talking about in this article, we refuse because I don't think they're a good buy. But they're easy to sell. Randy, how would it feel to have $8,000 a month for the rest of your life? Where you pay back your own money. And like, there's a lot of goofballs that sell income annuities because it's easy to play off the fear and then the comfort of this solution. It's much more risky to do what Golden Reserve does, which is like, nah, just spend your own money when you want to. And you don't have to pay all those fees for an income annuity. And you don't have to pay for that promise because it's predicated on something that's not reality. We'll just keep doing the math and show you what you're spending, and you can increase your spending up and down like you've done your entire adult life. And to us, that's the right way to do it. Now, we're not altruists. I'm selling something. I want people to get a roadmap and to become Golden Reserve clients. I want you to be a client. Now, I think our mission's different. Our mission is to protect and guide retirees. Our mission is to try to get people to spend more money in retirement. I built it when I built Ayler Stallings Law Firm. I wanted to kill the billable hour. I didn't think it was fair. When it came to Golden Reserve, I didn't want people to charge a percentage anymore. I didn't think it was fair. That's the difference. I took something I didn't like and I built around it. I built a financial company that's taking over the country now that is doing things a little bit different because I didn't think it was fair. That doesn't mean that I'm not selling something. I'm selling Golden Reserve. On this show, I want you guys to get a roadmap and hopefully be wowed by our services and the fact that we'll do your legal plans. We have attorneys, that we have tax preparers do your tax returns, the fact that we have a travel agency to help you travel and spend more money. Yes, I want you to be a client. You caught me. I want to help more retirees spend more money. You caught the tater. You got me. But at the end of the day, Randy, this all starts with one starting block, which is know where you're at. If I can employ you to anything, you don't have to hire Golden Reserve, but just get a roadmap. It doesn't cost anything but your time. And it's the most important financial decision you'll ever make. So come get a roadmap. 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I don't care. 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I don't care. That's not as good a win as you hiring us, of course, but it's a better win than the alternative, you being duped into not going on trips your whole life because you're afraid you're going to run out of your own money, where there's no statistical possibility. When you believe this article from Yahoo, And all of a sudden you stop doing things that make you happy. If I can alleviate that fear, I've won. I've beat the system, Randy. I've stuck it to the man. I've made a bunch of financial advisors unhappy, which is good enough for me, buddy. Let's get that roadmap and piss off the financial industry together.
7: 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You'll find a place for you to put a little information in there. Our team will reach out to you, and we'll be on our way. Or we have 5 offices across Cincinnati, Mason, Blue Ash, Milford, Hamilton, and Fort Wright, Kentucky. Here's the number, 513-327-5477. 513-327-5477. All right, Greg, you've talked a little bit on the show today about how well the market has done over the last couple of years. I mean, it's been a great year this year so far. It's been a good 10 years. It's been a good 15 years. So all those big hot shots on Wall Street, how are they doing? There was an article in the Wall Street Journal that talked about their record right now as active managers, as opposed to the rest of us who are kind of putting money in and letting the market do the work. Well, the Wall Street Journal kind of says the more they tinker with it, the worse they do. So, Greg, what are we finding here about professional stock pickers on Wall Street? How are they doing?
9: Randy, do you have that number? I think it's 27%. Was that what it? I don't have the article right in front of me.
7: 27%. I got here. It says here, if you look at U.S. equity mutual funds and ETFs, which is basically what a lot of people have in their portfolios, only 27% of those who are actively managed beat the ones that are passively managed. Not good.
9: So now there's two ways to look at this. For all you do-it-yourselfers, you know, and people that are really into investments. All right, so you're saying I should do passive investing versus active funds or even picking funds, right? Like, because in theory, this is showing you that, hey, I'm paying more. Those fees for active managed funds are going to be a lot higher, but I'm not if you're going to pay for an active fund, you'd want it to beat the S&P 500, right? You'd want it to beat the passive. That's what the passive S&P 500 fund. If it's cheaper and outperforming an active, you're always going to pick the cheaper, better solution. If it's outperforming it and it's cheaper, it's a no-brainer to use the passive.
7: There you go.
9: Now, I'm going to take a step further. Because you know I will, Randy. This is how we roll in this show. I think this goes a lot deeper than just active versus passive. Because we've all seen the articles. It's inarguable. Passive wins, right? Mm-hmm. Like the passives, you know, over time, not to mention net fees. This isn't even talking about the compounding nature of their cost. But what I would challenge you, and I would challenge the world, is doesn't this really indict the entire premise of a financial advisor? Because when you ask what a financial advisor does, they pick my investments. If you ask any retiree, that's the first thing they would say. And if they're picking their investments, the thought would be that they could pick their investments and do better than something that's basically free and available to everybody. But they can't. In a best case scenario, if they were blindly picking, they would win half the time, right? If you flip a coin, Randy, Pepsi versus Coke, anything, right? Like stocks, like you should win theoretically 50% of the time, mm-hmm. over long stretches. They're winning 27% of the time. So they're blindly guessing. All their guessing's wrong, you know, when it comes to beating the averages. And I think this would scare me if I have someone picking, because like a lot of people have their person in, I don't know, Lima, Ohio, or you know, Dearborn, Michigan, you know, Richmond, Indiana. I don't know. You've got your guy or your gal picking your stock. These people have no resources, none of the intelligence, the pedigree, all the things that these quants and fancy Wall Street people have, and the Wall Street people are losing. The number one value proposition is that we can pick winners. They know where to put my money, but they can't. No one knows where the stock's going to go. That's the aha moment where you're just like, oh my gosh. The entire value proposition that this entire industry has been built on for the last 50 years, saying that, you know, we know where to put your money, you know, Fisher, Edelman, Eddie, Merrill, Morgan, you know, the whole list goes on and on. That like, yeah, these people know what they're doing. They're picking winners. Evidently not. Now, they may just put all your money in an S&P 500 index fund at Schwab or wherever they're at, Vanguard. But then you have to ask yourself, is that really worth 1%? I mean, I could do that. If that's the only thing they're doing, if they're not doing any legal, they're not doing any tax, they're not doing any income, they're not doing any actual services, is there really much value in just writing indexes? I think that could be part of someone's practice. I just don't think if that's the only thing you hired them for, it's kind of lame, right? As my son Louis would say at 5 years old, lame city. Those services are lame. They're not worth the 1% you're paying $10,000 a year for them to pick index funds, and that's it? I don't know, man. It's the Wall Street Journal, man. I read the Wall Street Journal. I don't read any of the junk, the popcorn and the candy that Randy, you know, reads. He's reading the financial magazines and Yahoo Finance and all that garbage. But, you know, Wall Street Journal is usually pretty investor friendly and Wall Street friendly. They got their name in the title. And they're saying that they can't get it right. That has to ask, can your guy at Eddie down the road who went to community college and was a phys ed major, they're cracking the code? They're picking the winners? Come on, man. I get it. They're nice and they're fun and they can probably make you giggle. But when it comes to your life savings, like, to me, ignore the fact and acknowledge the fact that no one's going to beat the stock market. We do at Golden Reserve. We have a direct indexing team that pick equities and we ride indexes for the equity part of our thing. We don't sit there and say, we're going to try to beat the stock market. We're just going to be the stock market. We're not going to try to lie to people and say, we have these people and we have these funds that outperform and blah, blah, blah, blah. Like, no, we're not doing that. We're going to say, listen, we're going to do what the stock market does. If you want to be the market, be the market. Vogel said it best. Why try to find a needle in a haystack when you can just own the whole haystack? That's how we operate. Now, we also have some medium risk stuff and some safe stuff. And we do some other investing things. But at the end of the day, we're not going to lie to people like a lot of financial institutions, I believe, do. They're going to promise performance. And this article is the, you know, chink in their armor. This is the ultimate reckoning of like the smartest people on Wall Street can't figure it out. And we're going to keep acting like they're guessing right. And the answer is no. So to get it started, Randy, a lot of times people want to know, well, how much do I have at risk on these people guessing? Let's start there. Our market risk report breaks down what percentage is at risk in dollars. And then we run a scenario that we have a setback, like in 2022 or, you know, the subprime crash in 08 and 09. Like, we just want to show you what you'd lose in dollars. Sometimes people talk in percentages and it confuses retirees. They're like, well, you got 28% at risk, but you could be, you know, if you lose 20%, we can still make it back over 7 years. It's like, or, hey, you'd lose $417,000 if we have a market setback. And you'd be like, excuse me? That's a little bit more than I want to lose. Okay, well, then let's take some off the table. Let's take some of the equities off the table. I think that market risk report is a good litmus test for any retiree to see if they're a little too fast. Are they going a little too fast in their retirement car? And do we need to slow it down a little bit? I think that's another great tool just for perspective. It may not tell you what to do and how fast to drive, but it will show you how fast you're driving, Randy. And I think that's our goal for most retirees is like, just know the risk, and then you can decide how much to put on the brake or how much to put on the gas.
7: A lot of us want to know, how much do I need to use that stock market in retirement? And to figure that out, we'll do the market risk report for you, and you can make those decisions. Here is the number. Here is the website to get your roadmap for retirement. 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Here's the number and here's the website, getyourroadmap.com. 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That's 513-327-5477. We're going to take a break, and I think that I have come up with the next great marketing idea for Golden Reserve. 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
7: All right, Greg, one of the things that we talk about is as people listen to the show, they're intrigued, they want to find out a little bit more. Maybe they contact you, maybe they want to take a different step, and one of those steps might be attending one of your live events. So tell us a little bit what's going on there.
9: Yeah, love the educational workshop. It's actually how we started. So we've been doing it for, you know, forever, over 10 years. We love doing it, and it's a little different. You know, I always caution people when people say, well, what makes you different? Well, I would say there's a handful of things, but if you have a seminar that just focuses on a product, be wary, because that doesn't feel like service. If someone's just talking about annuities for an entire seminar, that feels kind of slimy. I don't know. Sorry. It just isn't something. If someone showcases a tool versus planning, that makes me nervous. If someone overemphasizes something like a Social Security seminar, like, come on, guys, it's not rocket science. There's like a couple options. Make the call. We go through that process. But like if a whole seminar is on Social Security, I think it's kind of weird. So what we do that's different is we do stories. We do four or five stories, maybe it's five, about the biggest risks we think are in retirement. And these big five have pseudo client stories and situations. We talk about what they did wrong, how they could have avoided these issues, and how they affect their retirement. And people love it. It's only 30, 35 minutes. It's a great way to get people engaged in ways that they are familiar with versus a bunch of math and graphs and numbers. This is real life situations of market fees, taxes, legal income. It's helping them touch on all the things they've been thinking about in a way that's a storytelling format. And I think people like it. A lot of times we also may have some CPAs and maybe or attorneys show up because they're part of our teams and we like to have them around to answer Q&A and hopefully bring it to life. We also have, you know, we go to great restaurants and have cocktails. We add that in. We do gifts. We do appreciations for people showing up. If you sign up, you get other gifts. So we do a bunch of layered things to make our seminar better than everybody else's, in our opinion. And if you want to check it out, yeah, go to the seminar tab and we break down where we're at, where we're going to be. And if you want to know when we're going to be in your neighborhood, drop us an email. We'll let you know next time we are in town. If we have an office in your city, there's a good chance there will be a in-person seminar or workshop in the very near future.
7: All right. Check it all out on getyourroadmap.com. So, Greg, kids are back at school in some places, getting back to school in others. And it's a very common thing on Facebook for a mom to take a picture of their kid or kids going back to school, and they're sitting in front of a board. And it says, you know, my name is Zoe, and I am 7 years old, and my teacher is blank, and my favorite subject is blank, and this is what I want to be when I grow up. They're real cute. So what I thought, Greg, is what you should do is after people get out of their retirement meeting and they're ready to go, you should make a board that says, this is my first day of retirement. And then you get to fill out the board. What do you think? So here we go. My first day of retirement is, my teacher is, you fill in the blank.
9: So my teacher would hopefully be their retirement planner.
7: There you go.
9: All right. Yep. Yeah, I think the retirement planner would be their protector, their guide and their teacher to hopefully keep them feeling very connected, right? And maybe it's more of a peer at times than a true teacher, but I think feeling connected to your retirement plan in a way that knows your emotional, your financial, and kind of your goals, your concerns, and can kind of connect all those dots, your family dynamics, that's a lot of work. And, you know, the teacher could probably be them. They could be the attorneys we use, you know, to help make sure that whole, you know, you have a algebra teacher and an English teacher. So, you know, why not have a tax teacher, a finance teacher,
6: and a legal teacher all under one roof. And I think that's one of the fun things we'll do is that we could list three teachers there that we have specialized in those areas that I think are really important to retirees.
7: All right. My favorite activity in retirement is...
6: Gosh, hopefully it's spending money. You know, our income forecast will be the permission slip there. If we're going down the school path, the permission slip to continue to spend more, do more. You need like a good wingman in school, right? Remember the person that you kind of got in trouble with, or you kind of, you know, you were hiding, you know, in the bathroom when the bell rung and you're like, oh man, we're going to get busted. You know, like this can be our travel agency. I want the travel agency and our retirees to get in a little trouble, having a little fun. Let's spend a little bit more than we thought we were going to this year and see what happens.
7: All right.
6: So the travel agent to me will be the, you know, the favorite activity with the retirees.
7: Spending money. All right.

0: I would have went on an extra trip. I wish I would have taken my grandkids to one more thing. I don't want them to have any, you know, holding back. I want to turn our retirees loose on the world and hopefully let them live their best lives.
1: We'll get those boards ready to go for Facebook. And when you go out of your meeting at Golden Reserve, you're going to be standing there just like your first grader, but with a great big old smile on your face.
0: And if you're on Facebook and you find Randy, it's not actually a fake account. That really is like a bunch of cats doing tricks.
1: It
0: and
1: is.
0: Kittens doing tricks with a lot of, you know, hoop jumping and him walking them with a leash. I'd like to say that wasn't my partner in crime here, but that is actually his real account. I'm sorry, America.
1: We have a kitten stroller. I just thought I'd mention that.
2: Oh, no. Kitten strollers. What are you doing, Randy?
1: We have a stroller. Yeah, we actually had them out this past weekend, and they're all actually in the same room without killing each other now, so it's all good. So we got four cats that seem. Three of them are getting along real good. There's always one. There's always one in there, and that's Dean. Dean is not doing well with the kittens so far, so we're still working on it.
0: Too much. This is too much for me to handle.
1: When I told my wife, you call me Captain Kitten, she kind of adopted that. So I'm going to have t-shirts before you know it. You're listening to Fire Your Financial Advisor with Greg Ehler at Golden Reserve. 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If it's time to talk about your retirement, let's not put that off any longer. It's a no-cost, no-obligation look at your retirement, sitting down and actually crunching some numbers. This is what I've saved. This is what I want to do. This is what it costs me to live. Let's put all that together and then start taking a look down the line of the things that can trip you up, like taxes and fees and the legal aspect of going into retirement as well, having all those documents ready to go. And also, what is my paycheck going to be in retirement? Social Security, and then what? Let's talk about all of it. Here's the number. Here's the website, getyourroadmap.com. 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Or you can find us at one of our offices near you, Mason, Blue Ash, Milford, Hamilton, and Fort Wright, Kentucky. Here's the number, 513-327-5477. Again, 513-327-5477. Have a great weekend. 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
2: Hi, it's Brian Thomas from the 55 KRC Morning Show. At least I'm a host of that Monday through Friday. 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There is a better path to you in terms of medical insurance. 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Radical changes may be coming your way. There's some real downside risk depending on where you are. It is certainly not a year to auto-renew. So CoverCincy.com, if you fill the form out there, you can schedule an appointment with John. It's important that you get one sometime October 15th and certainly before the December 7th deadline, which is that's the deadline for Medicare. Mm-hmm. So don't make a mistake and just let it auto-renew because you may be running into a world of financial pain. With that out of the way, we have the same kind of advice for Obamacare this year, and I'm looking at the numbers you provided me. Man, it would suck to be on Obamacare. John Ruhlman, always a pleasure seeing you, my friend.
3: You too, Brian. And I want to make a point here real quick and just kind of hit back on the seniors because, again, those dates are so important to them. You know, there's companies out there that charge to do that advice.
2: Yeah.
3: You know.
2: Well, I always freaks or it blows my mind that you don't charge for it.
3: No, absolutely not. You know, and it just shocked me. I had another good colleague that, you know, a friend of mine does radio in Missouri. And he called me up and goes, hey, John, this guy wants to sponsor with us. I'm like, all right, cool. Tell me a little about him. And they're a Medicare, like, advisory company. And they were charging people $500 to do an advisory with them to tell them what plan they should take. And then they refer them to another friend that sells them a plan. I'm like, what a crock. You know, like, I was like, stay away from that. Like, that's bad for you. You know, I wouldn't sponsor, you know, talk on them, right? And you know, he's like, I'm so glad you told me not to, because you guys do that for free, right? I'm like, yes, that's our job, right? I'm here to advise my clients, even if you don't become a client, right? So
2: this is like getting free legal advice.
3: Yes. I mean, the best piece of advice, I mean, I've done this last year for a lot of your seniors, like, don't move. I mean, I had a lot of people come in that go, hey, this is what I'm at, this is what I'm paying. I'm like, you're in the best spot. Like, there's nothing cheaper. And I can move you for like $5 cheaper, but I probably wouldn't go through the hassle for $5. Stay where you're at. You know, like thank you, John. It's like, if you see us go up, you give us a call. Otherwise, be happy.
2: Right. Right.
3: You know, and I think that's just, it's just so important in that realm. And the same thing when it comes to anytime we talk about health insurance, especially the Medicare, the Obamacare or healthcare.gov or ACA, whatever you want to call it, this market, we do it for free as well. You know, we'll have that conversation with you. We'll show you alternatives, but ultimately at the end of the day, you're going to know, hey, this is my situation, and we're going to be very black and white so that you understand exactly where you're at, and it's ultimately your decision if you want to change or not.
2: And if you're on Obamacare policy, you might want to change. Yeah. Welcome to this edition of Rethink Healthcare Together. Red flag warning coming your way. I guess all of the healthy people who might have been on had an Obamacare plan have left the building.
3: There's still some, yeah. Because we have conversations with them over every single week. It was funny. We were talking to a gentleman the other day, and some people, listen, knock on, you know, they have money. They don't look at their checking accounts all the time, or maybe it's a credit card. They just pay it off. They don't go, what's this charge? What's this charge? We had a family that was getting a tax credit for last year. And of course the price changed. I think they were paying like $250 for their family. Well, they were paying like $2,000. They didn't even realize it. He goes, I wasn't even paying attention. It's a business credit card. I just pay it off every month. He goes, my accountant goes back and goes, hey, well, how did your insurance go from like $250 to $2,000? He goes, what? He goes, are you kidding me? And of course he calls us and we're like, well, you know, they got rid of the tax credits for your income bracket. So they're gone.
2: Yeah.
3: You've been paying full price. He goes, because I don't even use the plan. How is this $24,000 a year? So, of course, you got them off, right? So, the nice thing, you know, with the health insurance for under 65 individuals, so the ones not on Medicare yet, right, is I can change those plans any time of year, right? Every month I can change you. You know, 365 days a year, you can get off the plan if you don't like it. The problem with the Medicare side is it's so restrictive on timeframes, right? So you only have certain windows that I can make that change.
2: Otherwise, you're contrasting Obamacare, you can leave at any time.
3: Correct. With
2: Medicare, which is no, you can't.
3: Correct.
2: Again, with that, October 15th, have an appointment with John to talk about Medicare if you're on Medicare. All right, keep going now.
3: Yeah, not a problem. So again, that was a bad problem. So you're right. We saw a mass exodus last year. We pull our agency numbers every year just kind of see like, hey, what are the plans that we're writing a lot of? You know, what's the best plans out there for our clients? We always reevaluating this. We saw a 45% decrease on clients that were on the ACA Obamacare from last year, from 2025 to 2026.
2: And those people are now being insured through the private market?
3: Yes. Yeah. Almost every single one of them went to the private market.
2: Which allows you to get better medical insurance with lower out-of-pocket expenses.
3: Yeah, and you can leave Cincinnati and get treatment.
2: Yeah. See, you know, here's where all the reasons why you want to talk to John and not be an Obamacare plan. But I mean,
3: I would say it was almost 70% of them, right? Almost 70% of them left because of a drastic increase in premium, right? The other 30% were just realizing, hey, maybe it's worth $100 a month or $200 a month more for my family to leave Obamacare and get really good coverage, right? And for a lot of things that we'll talk about today, but really the biggest, most important thing here, and just like we talked about last week for Medicare, is you're going to start getting letters that are going to start talking about, hey, this is what's happening to your plan. This is your potential. I'm going to say this potential new premium for next year. What we found a lot with these letters, Brian, is that the letters they get with the premium aren't actually the right numbers. For whatever reason, I've had people go, oh, it told me my plan's only going up like $100 a month. And then we find out it's like $900 more. It is so important. So that there's a window here. So the dates to get coverage for January 1, if you're on a marketplace plan or looking at that as an option for you guys this year, is November 1st. So November 1st, you can start enrolling into your new plan for January 1. Now you have from November 1st to December 15th to choose and enroll into a plan that will start January 1. If you call me December 16th and go, John, I need a January 1 effective date, you will now have a February 1 effective date.
2: Gotcha. You'd be a month uninsured.
3: You'd be a month uninsured. The last day to open enroll on a marketplace plan is January 15th. I cannot help you get on a plan January 16th at all for 2027. But here's the problem. Let's say you don't make a change and you start your plan and you let it auto renew, which it can do.
2: Yeah, well, you talked about that last week with Medicare.
3: 100%. So your new plan starts January 1. You're going to have a massive out-of-pocket expense. Hopefully, you don't have a lot of prescriptions that you're filling in January or have any medical claims. And then you're like, oh, my doctor's not in my network anymore. I need to make a change. Well, now you have a new deductible January 1, and then you call my office, we switch you, and the new plan starts February 1st. Well, you have a deductible and out-of-pocket in January, and then a brand new one February 1st.
2: Oh, that sucks.
3: Yeah, so if you don't keep your out-of-pocket for the year if you change insurance companies or plans, you have to stay with the same plan all year. So again, it is why it's so important in those time frames.
2: You also have not yet let the listeners know what the new out-of-pocket number is.
3: I'm almost wondering if we should just say that at the end.
2: You want to hold off on that?
3: I don't know. No.
2: Because for this calendar year, it was $10,500.
3: $10,600. Yes, $10,600 for an individual. That's a maximum out-of-pocket on a plan this year. Now, you might be on a plan that's a little bit lower than that, but I think if they say it's like 65-70% of plans have a $10,600 for an individual. Now, and mind you,
2: family, you can double that then.
3: It is double. So if it's not can, it is.
2: It is. Double.
3: Yeah, so $21,200.
2: Out of pocket, yes, for a new calendar year.
3: New calendar year.
2: You know, and everybody knows, even though you haven't said the new number, it's worse.
3: I think there was like a 0.001% chance it was going to get better.
2: Yeah, right.
3: Oh, yeah. So new out-of-pocket for 2027 is $12,000 for an individual.
2: $24,000 for a family.
3: $24,000 for a family.
2: It's not insurance.
3: Yeah. So I can't think of anything that I buy insurance for, anything in my life. I mean, I can probably take my house, all my vehicles, and I can wreck them all, and my deductible altogether would not meet that.
2: No, I'm with you 100%.
3: You know,
2: house burns to the ground, but cars get wrecked, you know, and you're still not paying that kind of coin.
3: No, even if it's deductible per car, I'm still less than 12 grand.
2: Absolutely.
3: That is insane. So you're looking at a roughly 13.2% increase from 2026. And here's the kicker. What they're predicting year over year moving forward is that number will be worse. That it's going to be at least a minimum 13% increase every year.
2: Because all the healthy people have left who are providing premium dollars without taking out of the system. So they've got a bunch of pre-existing condition folks, you know, the folks that called up when the house is on fire to get get homeowners insurance, and they're a weight on the system. So it's doing really nothing but paying out claims.
3: No, that's all it's doing. And of course, you know, if you look at percentages, right, of claims over 10 grand for a family, out-of-pocket expenses over 10 grand, you're only looking at, I think the number is less than 20%, right? So 80% or more of people will never meet that out-of-pocket expense.
2: That's, again, that you can't even call that insurance.
3: Yeah, so if you think about it in the long haul, is that you're buying something that could be very expensive.
2: It won't do anything for you.
3: Probably won't pay much, right, on that market. And, you know, listen, I mean, if you want to get into all the other issues that revolve around ACA coverage and marketplace coverage, I mean, we can absolutely have that conversation. But just I'm going to give you a couple highlights here. All right. Number one, most plans through the marketplace are HMO. HMO means restrictive, that you cannot go to whatever doctor that you want. You have to utilize the doctors and hospitals that are in network, right? You have to get referrals. You have to get prior authorizations. What does that mean? The insurance company makes the decision if they want to approve you to see someone or not. Okay? You have to go through a lot of steps before you can get treatment. HMO is a managed program by the insurance company. They're managing your health at that realm, right? That's how they try to control costs. And with a mass exodus of people, right, for 2026, with out-of-pockets increasing, and I shocked that it's only 12 grand. So what? Well,
2: I know what you mean.
3: Yeah,
2: still,
3: it's only 12. Well, because here's a kicker. I know they're losing money in a lot of realms. The insurance companies are, right, in this, you know, experiment of Obamacare, I would call it. I guess not an experiment anymore because it's been around since 2013.
2: And you can see the result of government control over something. The wheels are falling off of the bus here.
3: So, because I'm shocked that it's only that high of an out-of-pocket, the flip side is going to be reducing their footprint. And by that, I mean, you're going to see a lot of doctors and hospitals coming out of networks. You're going to see a lot of insurance companies start pulling out of areas where they're losing money. You know, so if they have a hospital group that's charging too much money, they're just going to cut them loose. They're going to move out of areas. They're like, hey, we're losing money in this county. We're gone. We're just cutting that whole county out.
2: Which means you got a $12,000 out-of-pocket liability with a premium on top of that for insurance that hardly is going to pay anything. And then you have nowhere to go to actually get medical care if you try to get medical care under the Obamacare policy because they left the building too.
3: Yeah. So what I'm trying to stress here of why this is so important is you need to schedule an appointment. If you're listening to this radio show today and you're on a marketplace plan, I would absolutely implore you to reach out to our office, give us a call, get an appointment scheduled today for November. I will tell you right now, knowing kind of the schedules, and we have a lot of agents in the office now that are here to help you. I know the first 2 weeks of November are pretty much booked already.
2: Mm.
3: And it's probably booking up as we speak. And so of course we have November 1st through December 15th. So it's just so important to get on there. Guys, at least review your plan. You know, and if you're in a miraculous situation, which I doubt many people are, that your plan's perfect for you for January 1st with that same insurance company, we will tell you to stay there. If you're like, hey, I like my plan, I would rather just work with you guys each year, that way I can keep getting an appointment every year, we can become your agent of record and help you with that. Like, even if you already had it through another agent or work for some call center or someone that called you out of Florida that you don't even know, and you're like, I would just rather have John Ruhlman and his team at Cover Cincy handle that so that I can like drive to his office and talk to him if I have a question.
2: Yeah.
3: Or help our care team that can help you, you know, if you have issues with insurance companies or claims or any issues that you have in the future, we will do that for you. There's no cost. So you can have that conversation and say, John, I can say, listen, your plan's perfect. You should stay with this plan. And you're like, we can literally manage this for you moving forward. It's all it does is take a phone call, and we can take care of that for you.
2: And you'll take care of matters on a going forward basis then. And, you know, and he has your best interest in heart. It's what his business model is built on, looking out for you. I mean, this isn't some sort of scam or scheme. You know, he definitely wants you to make the appointment, and it doesn't cost anything, which means they're not earning income off of this sound advice they're providing you. Again, I go back to the point, this is a parallel that can be drawn, and it's an accurate one. It's like getting free legal advice. It's a highly specialized area. You don't probably know everything about it. I've learned every time I talk to John on this weekend program, I learn something new. So let them shoulder the weight and give you the proper advice. So schedule the appointment, coversensi.com, 513-800-CALLS, the number. And you mentioned a couple of specific insurance companies about leaving the market. If they can't make money on it, doesn't make any. It makes perfect sense. I guess Cigna is pulling out.
3: Yeah, they're leaving the last few areas that they're in. We saw Aetna leave last year. We're seeing CareSource, which is a big player here in our state, massively reducing their footprint. I think, I don't know these all 100% because we haven't seen all the numbers yet, because, you know, they're not going to open that up until like October. But I heard like Indiana is getting a big hit from the CareSource side. So it's like we're seeing carriers that have been here since 2013 completely reduce what they're doing. It's scary.
2: I imagine it is. Let's say if someone is in that auto renewal mindset, they have CareSource this year and they can't auto renew into CareSource if they're not going to be in the market. What happens to them if they literally do nothing?
3: No coverage. Just done.
2: So the plan disappears, or so will they still get a monthly premium payment?
3: No, hopefully not. But no, if the carrier is gone completely, then your coverage just ends. It will say you have to choose a new plan. Now, the weird thing we saw in the past was, let's say the carrier goes, hey, this plan's too benefit rich, so we're cutting it loose. They'll actually auto enroll you into a worse plan.
2: Oh, they will.
3: They can. I've seen that in the past, but I don't know, again, if that's going to happen this year. It's just so hard to tell. It's like you don't really know how they're going to finagle stuff, but it's like, don't be in that situation. Like, you know, I mean, listen, you know, it's kind of funny. I had a conversation with a good friend of mine. He's a financial planner, and he goes, you know, he has these budget meetings with his wife, and I think they do it like weekly. It's kind of crazy. He's like that kind of intellectual, and I'm like, well, I kind of talk with the wife about a budget like every 6 months. So I started this plan. Like, I'm going to start doing it like once a month. Just, hey, are we on track? This is our plan. We're kind of moving forward. And I'm working on that right now because this is a recent conversation. I'm like, that makes perfect financial sense to be looking at this more than just like, hey, let's just analyze this every 6 months or a year. Let's really look at this on a monthly basis. And, you know, all I'm trying to say to you guys is take 30 minutes, maybe an hour, sit down and go over some of the things I'm going to leave you here with today that I think is really just kind of important, so that if you give us a call, we can have a real conversation that makes sense to you, and we can really crunch the numbers, right? So look at different things like, you know, of course, like what are you currently, you know, your insurance, and you know, what are you currently paying for it? You know, it's so important is have a list of all the doctors that your family utilizes. You'd be surprised how many times I get the husband that calls in, and then I'm talking to him, and like, he has no clue who his wife's doctors are and can't remember the pediatrician for the kids. Listen, I don't want to put you into a spot. Last thing you want to do is on a call with me, have to pick up the phone and call your wife. Or say, hey, honey, who's your OB again? Really? You don't know? You delivered our kids, you know? Okay. Those things happen. So just have a list together. It makes it so much more sense. That way, if we have to look at a different plan, I want to make sure those people are in network next year. You know, which hospitals that will you utilize, right? I'd be surprised how many people, you know, go to UC, do everything at UC, but they're like, hey, John, if the kids get really ill, I'm taking the Children's. Well, listen, buddy, there's like one or two companies that even are in Children's Network, right? And if I don't pick the right plan because we're at UC, and then you call me 6 months later and go, well, we're trying to go to, you know, Children's, and I'm like, well, they don't really take many companies. Like, we need to make sure that that's a requirement in your plan. This is saying, hey, deal breaker, my kids got to go to Children's. I'm going to make sure that's in your plan, right? Really big thing going in this year, because I think this is going to be affected maybe even more so than the senior side, prescription drugs, right?
2: Oh,
3: prescription drugs are huge. I don't care where it's at, what you're doing. Prescription medication is so important. Have a list of that. Don't be like, I had to take a blood pressure pill, right? There's some that are $4 or some that are $400, right? Let's make sure we know those prescriptions, right? What healthcare did your family use last year? You know, look at maybe like what your out-of-pocket expenses. One of the things we have in our budget, my wife and I, is like if we add, it's kind of funny because I go, if we spend any money out-of-pocket for medical expenses, usually we get checks back. So we have to offset that. Because you can do plans to help reduce the out-of-pocket expenses. But hey, what was your out-of-pocket expenses last year? What is your perceived out-of-pocket expenses next year, right? Hey, John, I'm going to have a surgery, all right? That's really a big conversation because I might say it might be better to take a more expensive plan and not be 12 grand. And maybe there's a plan that's 8 grand, but maybe it's 200 bucks more a month. That might be a good trade-off.
4: Yeah.
3: You know? Yeah. The other thing, too, is what is your expected income next year? I can't implore you guys enough because people still apply for tax credits and they get walloped April 15th every year because they get
2: a dollar more than the tax credit.
3: Oh, my God. I will tell you right now, I had
2: this is painful.
3: Dozen or two clients, not clients, people call me that weren't clients yet, now clients, that got absolutely destroyed this year. With tax credits because they made too much money last year and they lost their entire tax credits. Here's the funny thing. The tax law started this year where it got rid of everybody's tax credits, right? So all these people this year might be on a preface where they're thinking like, hey, it's still the old way from 2025. Well, no, the hard cutoff's there. So what that means is you can make a dollar more and on your taxes, and you can turn around and overnight owe $10,000, $15,000, $20,000 back to the IRS because you underestimated your income.
2: Back retroactively.
3: Yeah. So the whole year. Yeah.
2: Oh, that's a painful hit.
3: Yeah. So imagine paying $2,000 a month for that plan. You're paying a couple hundred bucks more at the end of the year to the IRS because you owe that $24,000 back. And on top of that, you had a bad year medically and you owe them another $20,000 in medical expenses. So, listen, I'm not here to put people the fear of God in people that much, but I am.
2: You just did.
3: I am this year because I think this is something that people don't understand, and there's not enough information out there. Healthcare.gov is not a resource that you're going to find all the information on why it's a bad decision. Sitting down with someone in our office, working through the numbers with you, having these pieces up front with you, helps us make sure that experience is better for you and make sure that your 2027 is not a repeat of 2026.
2: Fair enough. I think the people have gotten your warning and a strong one. It certainly is. Now, there are a whole bunch of host of options out there beyond Obamacare, and that's what John and the team do. So you've got all these private markets, these other different policies, and they will definitely find a better path for you if it's possible to find one. Now, are there some people who are just literally stuck with Obamacare, like it or not?
3: I mean, yes. The big way when I first started in 2013, when I looked at Obamacare in the marketplace, right, I looked at it as a safety net. I'd operated in years where the people couldn't get insurance, right? I can't tell you how many people in their 50s would call me, John, I had a heart attack 2 years ago and left my job and I'm self-employed now. And, you know, it really wasn't in the cards to buy insurance. So I let my insurance lapse, but I finally turned a corner. My business is doing a lot better. Can you help me? And most back then, 20 years ago, it was 10 years. Like, the insurance company's like, listen, you had a heart attack? We didn't even talk to you for 10 years. Yeah. Come talk to us 10 years later. But there was something called continuation of coverage. So as long as they continued coverage, you could just change insurance. Yeah, right?
2: They couldn't deny if you had continuing coverage.
3: Correct. And then most people were in the mentality were like, I'm healthy. I'm not going to buy anything. And then things happen, right? So was there a need for some reform? 100%. I think leaving people in a situation that they couldn't get any insurance is terrible, right? So I looked at it as a safety net. I basically told people, and most of my clients were small business owners, self-employed, so they weren't getting group benefits, right? So we always did the private side for them. So I like the fact that there was a safety net. And I think people need to start really thinking about Obamacare as just being a safety net. If something gets really bad, I can still go there. If you're relatively healthy, you need to absolutely not be there, right? You shouldn't be there long term. I can't think of anybody that I know that can turn around and pay $24,000 in medical expenses this year for their family.
2: No.
3: So, yes, but it's worth a conversation. And here's the biggest thing I will tell you. Insurance companies that are not on the marketplace, okay? These are not the companies that you're seeing, the big names that are on healthcare.gov. Other insurance companies started getting smart years ago, and they started saying, hey, we can put people in plans to make these plans better. They're called supplemental insurance plans. So if you're on a marketplace plan, if you're on an Obamacare plan, I'm looking at that like Medicare now. That's Medicare. You don't do Medicare without another insurance company, right? Because you're in the wind, you're full of out-of-pocket expenses. So we can supplement these plans and reduce that out-of-pocket expense. I literally have plans that can get rid of that $12,000 next year.
2: Yeah.
3: Eliminate it, right? So, yeah, maybe you're getting a good tax credit. Like, John, I'm not paying a whole lot. I can maybe pay $12,000 if I have to, but I'm only paying $50 a month for this. Well, would it make sense to pay maybe another $100 or $200 more and never pay the $12,000? That's a question we need to have.
2: Yeah.
3: And that's something that we need to sit down and really talk about, because you can make these plans so much better by adding small policies to these plans to reduce your out-of-pocket expenses. I cannot implore that enough. And for those people that are paying full price for these plans and are relatively healthy, get off. Get off. I'm not there. A lot of my clients aren't there. Look at the private market. Get out of the Cincinnati-based insurance plans that you can't even go to Dayton and use, right? Can't cross the Indiana border and go use it in Indiana or Kentucky. Get out of those plans if you're healthy. Go into a plan that if you get sick and you're going, hey, my wife just got cancer, I want to go down to MD Anderson, Houston, and get some of the best cancer treatment in the world. You can do it with plans that aren't on the marketplace. And those are plans that we help our clients with every single day.
2: And the help that he provides to his clients is free. Free. There is no cost associated with this beyond, you know, the insurance policy payments that you might have to make to get yourself the premium dollars you have to pay. But John and his team do all this work for you for free. So let them perform the analysis. And going back to do you have to emphasize it again about scheduling an appointment early there, John Ruhlman?
3: Yes. Hey, guys, it's so important. I mean, if you're listening to this today, you're on a marketplace plan, or even if you're on other private health insurance, right? Things change every year. There's better plans. I tell you right now, my clients probably get furious with me if they've been with me for 5 or 6 years. Go, John, you changed me like 3 times. I'm like, because things keep getting better. If there's a better plan and if it's even cheaper, I'm going to suggest that you go there, because that's what we do for our clients. We're not here to just sell you a policy. We're here to manage your healthcare, right? So once I have your healthcare plan with us, you will get those calls saying, hey, time to do a review. Time to look at a different option. There's better plans out there. That way you're most up to date on the best plans on the market, because we write hundreds of carriers. We have them all. That's the service that we put you through, because I will never leave you in one of those, you know, old vehicles that's breaking down when there's a newer vehicle that's cheaper than one you're driving.
2: Just a wonderful service you provide. And, you know, the other component of it is, and I think it's important to mention about, you know, if you run into claims dispute problems, once you're insured through John Ruhlman, his team knows exactly who to call. They have the number of the exact person to call over the insurance company to figure out why they didn't pay your claim. Let them deal with that headache. And it doesn't cost you anything. Dude, I'm telling you, if I had to spend an hour on the phone with an insurance company or 2 hours, you know, the hold button, you're waiting for somebody in Punjab to pick up the phone to help resolve your claim, and you really don't have a great grasp of explanation of benefits generally, you don't know where the ball was dropped. I mean, you're going into that phone call with maybe not enough information to figure out how your claim was denied. You call 513-800-CALL. Say, hey, John, someone denied my claim. Will your team handle this?
3: Yeah, we will absolutely handle it. I'm going to give you a little step further, because I think you like this. We started finding out one of the insurance carriers that we were representing, we were having an issue with a hospital group. Just claim issue after claim issue after claim issue. So we actually one of my team members had to sit down with some of their board people and literally had them adjust how they were billing so that it was a smooth process for our clients. Because we saw too many issues coming through. Like, you hospital, need to change what you're doing so this is easier for our clients. And they did it.
2: How about that?
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On the Baptist Bible Hour program today, Lasser Bradley Jr. will bring a message titled, He Cares for You, which comes to us from 1 Peter chapter 5 and verse 7, which reads, Casting all your care upon him, for he careth for you. This is a familiar verse in the Christian life, and I hope you're able to stay with us for the full half hour as Lasser Bradley Jr. will unpack this verse and give us a fresh understanding that Jesus really does care for us.

0: With the first portion of today's message, here is Lasser Bradley Jr.
1: I was made to think about this text in the book of 1 Peter chapter 5, verse 7. Casting all your care upon him, for he careth for you. He cares. He cares. Seems terribly difficult for us to cast our care on the Lord, doesn't it? We may do it by lip service. We go through the motions. We say, Lord, hear my burdens, hear my trials, hear my heartaches. I'm casting all these things upon thee. And then we pick those burdens up and we take them back on our shoulders and we worry and we fret and we're full of anxiety and we fail to rejoice in his goodness and mercy. Casting all your care upon him. Get the burden off your own back. Put it on him. For he careth for you. Now you say, surely all of God's children believe that. That's in the inspired record. And there's many, many scriptures that concur with this thought. This is not an isolated expression. There's much evidence revealed to us in the Word of God that he cares. But do you have times that it's difficult for you to believe that? Are there not times when it seems that everything is going wrong? That you have days when you feel like nobody cares? I don't have a loved one. I don't have a friend that really cares about what I'm experiencing, about the distress, the trouble, the heartache, even the despair that I feel in my own heart. And certainly at that moment, it's extremely difficult to believe that he cares. Because from a human standpoint, we reason if the Lord really cared about me, he would change things and make them more agreeable and more suitable. The Lord would immediately heal my body of its sickness and relieve me of my pain. He would immediately heal my loved ones and make everything right. He would answer my prayer and spare those that are facing death. He would cause all the wars and turmoils that exist in the world around us to cease, and all would be happiness and beauty. But you see, God hasn't promised to do all that. We get the idea that God would have to do that to genuinely prove that he cares. But he says he cares. Even when from our vantage point, there doesn't seem to be much indication of it. Everything seems to be going wrong. He still says he cares. And then are there not times that we doubt that he cares because we see ourselves in such a light that we say, why would God ever care about me anyway? It's not that I'm feeling any upset that he doesn't. I just say, surely he can't. How could he care about me? When you see your own wretchedness, you look at your own sin, you see how many times you've come short. How many times you've promised God, I'm going to do better. I'm going to serve thee more faithfully. I'm going to overcome the temptations of the flesh and walk in a godly manner. I'm going to avoid even the appearance of evil. And then you see yourself faltering. You see the many sins in your own life and you say, surely God doesn't care about me. Whatever thoughts I may have had initially that I was one of his don't mean much at the moment. I must have been deceived in it all. How could he care for me? But he says, casting all your care upon him, for he careth for you. If God cares for you today, he didn't just start caring when you got up this morning or last night when you went to bed. He has cared for you all your life. You cannot remember the day of your birth. Others may have described it for you. They've told you the date of it. They may have told you what the weather was like. They may have told you about the happiness that was experienced in your family when you were brought into the world, or other circumstances that surrounded your birth. But you can't remember that. But he cared for you then. And not only so, he cared for you before you were born and before you were in your mother's womb. He cared for you from before the foundation of the world. Because before time began, God made choice of a people and gave them to his Son. What manner of love is this that we should be called the sons of God? We love him because he first loved us. When did he first love us? He's loved us from everlasting, from all ages past. We can't really fathom that because everything that we know has a beginning. God has always been. And God's purpose and design has always been. And God has always loved his people from all ages past. To put it into the terminology so we can understand it, he speaks of a time in which he made the choice when he elected his people and predestinated them to be conformed to the image of his Son. But he's loved us from all eternity. See, that's hard to grasp. But that's the kind of love that's revealed in the Word of God. The names of his people are graven on the palms of his hands and are ever before him. He knows them. He knows them by name. If you're a child of God, he knows you. He knows all about you. He's known you from before the time that he created heaven and earth. Jesus Christ thought about you when he went to Calvary. And the Spirit of God has sought you out, moved in your heart, performed a miracle of grace, planted God's love within. That's why you fear God. That's why you seek God. That's why you despise the sin that you see in your own nature. That's why you hunger and thirst after righteousness. That's why when you go for days and fail to commune with the Lord in prayer, you begin to feel so frustrated. You feel such an emptiness. Say, nothing's right unless I'm in fellowship with him. Because he's done something for you. None of us can imagine the times when the Lord has intervened and providentially watched out for us when we weren't even aware of it. We may be able to think of some sicknesses from which we've been delivered. We may be able to have seen some places where we knew we were in danger and say, the Lord miraculously spared us. But how many times do you suppose there were those situations that we knew not about, and he cared for us nevertheless? He cared for us in the covenant of grace before time began. He cared for us by giving the greatest of all gifts, his Son, Jesus Christ, and the Savior cared for us in giving himself at the cross. He cares for us because he's taken up his abode in our hearts. There is Christ in you, the hope of glory. He's cared for you through all your wanderings, all of your waverings, all of your sin. He still cared. He's a holy God. Sin is an offense to him. By sin, we can grieve the Holy Spirit of God, whereby we're sealed unto the day of redemption. But even sin cannot disrupt his love. That's grace. He cares. While we may have those moments along the way when we begin to wonder, as I view my present circumstances, where's the evidence that He cares? We ultimately are able to see it very clearly. Don't you know that when Moses was on the backside of the desert, he must have had days when he concluded, God doesn't care about me anymore. I haven't heard anything from the Lord recently. I thought at one time He had a special work for me to do, but I destroyed that opportunity. In my anger, I killed that Egyptian and buried him in the sand, and therefore my own brethren had no confidence in me when I was ready to lead them out. He must not care. For why would I be here when I thought there was such a great work to do, and now I'm tending sheep out here in this isolated, desolate place? To Moses, it may well have appeared, he doesn't care. But God did care. And God cared enough about Moses to send him to school for 40 years. Now, Moses didn't know he was in school, but he was. The Lord was training him. The Lord was preparing him. The Lord was teaching him some things he could not learn any other way. Some of us are very slow learners, and it evidently took Moses a long time to learn this big lesson he had to learn. And that lesson was, I'm nothing. See, when he had been brought up in Pharaoh's house, he probably felt, well, I am something. I've got a little influence. I've got a little clout. I think I'm the man for the job. Moses needed to learn, I am nothing. God is everything. Took him 40 years to learn it. How long do you suppose the Lord's been working with some of us to teach us that lesson? Isn't it difficult for us to learn it? Oh, we hear it declared from the pulpit and we say, yes, I believe that, but do we really believe it? Do we really act like it? And so we may have concluded, the Lord's forgotten about me. I thought my life would be more meaningful. I thought I would have accomplished more by this time. I've wasted so much of my talent. I've wasted so much of my time. What's the use anyway? Why should I care? God doesn't really care about me. But He still cares. And while you may not see right now why some things are not unfolding as you would like for them to unfold, some of your plans are not working out. What you had envisioned for your life is just not realistic. But God's at work, and He's teaching you, and He's weaning you from the world, and He's bringing you to the place that you're more dependent upon Him, and your thoughts are directed more toward heavenly things. And you see that the temporary, temporal, material things of this world are not nearly so important as you once thought they were. You begin to think more about that better country and what it's going to be like on the other side. You realize how really weak and frail you are and how great God is. One day when Moses had decided, just a matter of time, I'll pass off the scene and will not have accomplished what I had in view. God appeared to him in a burning bush. The bush was on fire, but it was not consumed. And oh, sometimes in the fiery furnace of affliction, we feel like we're going to be consumed, but we're not. And God spoke to Moses and said, take your shoes off. The ground where you stand is holy ground. And the Lord said, now, Moses, go down and appear before Pharaoh and say, let my people go. Oh, now Moses begins to make the excuses. Lord, not me. I can't do it. Why, I'm of slow speech. I can't make any presentation like that. Lord, it's too late for me. See, Moses was 80 years old. Seemed to be saying, I was ready 40 years ago when I was a relatively young man. And I thought I could handle this situation. I was ready. But it's over for me. I'm 80 years old. Listen, the most exciting part of Moses' life was still ahead of him. At 80 years of age, the Lord was getting ready to use that man to lead his people on their wanderings in the wilderness. He cares, even when we think he doesn't. When we can't see any indication of it, he cares. The time will come. We'll reach the end of our journey here. Some will reach it in the days of their youth. Some in middle age. Some will live a long life. But death is certain. We have some indications of how the Lord cares for his own in the moment of their departure. There's not always that clear record left. We don't always have a recorded comment by that one who suddenly departs this life, but

God is the sovereign of the universe, omniscient, all-wise, knowing all things, and by his sovereign pleasure, working his will so that none can stay his hand or say unto him, what doest thou? And the Lord manifests his love and his caring for Stephen, not by subduing his enemies, but by blessing Stephen in that dying hour to leave behind a beautiful testimony. Because Stephen prayed for those that stoned him. Lord, forgive them, he prayed. And he looked straight into heaven and saw Jesus standing. In other places we read of Jesus sitting at the right hand of God. Here he was standing up, ready to welcome his faithful servant home. He cares. He cares enough to go with us in the hour of death. He cares enough to transport our soul immediately into his presence. To be absent from the body is to be present with the Lord. And he cares enough that he's coming back someday even to claim the body itself, which has been purchased by his own precious blood. And he'll bring it out of the grave and glorify it and conform it to his holy image. Oh, the scope of that love, that caring from everlasting to everlasting.

He cares for you. That is the truth that we find in Scripture that Lasser Bradley Jr. was preaching on just now. And I hope you can join us on our next program as he concludes this message titled, once again, He Cares for You. 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
7: Canadian Prime Minister Mark Carney says Canada is at war with the U.S. after trade talks collapse with the Trump administration and new 50% U.S. tariffs go into effect against a wide range of Canadian goods. Carney, in a speech to Canadians, calls the U.S. trade proposal a bad deal.
8: Canadian exports to the United States lower costs for American families. In contrast, tariffs are taxes. Taxes which are ultimately paid by U.S. consumers.
7: Carney says retaliatory tariffs on the U.S. will begin on September 8th. President Trump says construction on the White House ballroom is running ahead of schedule a day after the Supreme Court temporarily allowed work to continue. Trump praised the project on social media yesterday, saying, quote, tremendous work has been done, and included a photo of the site. Trump also repeated his claim the project is under budget with $0 of taxpayer money being sent. On Friday, Chief Justice John Roberts ruled the work on the ballroom could temporarily resume pending the High Court's review of an emergency appeal of a lower court's ruling. Hawaii is bracing for over a foot of rain today as Tropical Storm Mokay passes by the island. At last check, the storm was

or covering the brick up. So that would be my suggestion to tackle that problem. All right, we'll take a break. And Ruth, you'll be up first, so sit tight. If you'd like to join us again, it's 800-823-8255. You're at home with Gary Sanders.

0: That time is money. 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
6: Over a dozen advocacy groups are asking the Federal Trade Commission to investigate AI developers who destroy books to train their language models. In a letter to FTC Chairman Andrew Ferguson on Friday, the group said AI companies are buying books in bulk and destroying physical copies, including the last surviving ones of original works. The federal government is announcing a new initiative for better preparedness and response when individuals with autism are reported missing. Scott Carr has more.
7: The Department of Health and Human Services says it will partner with the DOJ and FEMA to better coordinate with emergency management, law enforcement, first responders, and community partners across the nation. HHS says the program's called the National Autism Missing and Endangered Person Alert Initiative, reflecting, they say, a federal commitment to treating such missing cases with the appropriate urgency.
6: Palo Alto, California is entering the fray surrounding Flock cameras. Here's Rich Cassone.
8: The city is preparing an audit of its Flock camera system after finding out that its data was shared nationwide. Flock Safety CEO Garrett Langley reassured.
9: We don't own the data. Our customers do. We don't work with ICE. The customer chooses who to share the data with.
8: Palo Alto's police chief said the cameras have helped solve cases and locate missing persons. Critics want to make sure the value isn't overridden by misuse of the data. Langley said there's a balance.
9: Because at the end of the day, we have to find a society where safety and privacy can coexist.
8: An independent police auditor will conduct the review.
6: More eye drops are being recalled. The Food and Drug Administration says bottles of Clear Eyes Maximum Itchy Eye Relief are being voluntarily recalled over possible contamination. The FDA says the eye drops were sold at major retailers, including CVS and Walmart, and says the lack of assurance of sterility as the reason for the voluntary recall. And they say records are meant to be broken. A Chinese robot has now beaten the 100-meter world record held by Usain Bolt. I'm Lisa Carton.
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11: A beautiful afternoon on tap as we see sunny skies and temperatures climb to the upper 70s, so well below average. Cool and crisp tonight. Temperatures will fall down into the mid to upper 50s. Tomorrow, same thing. You see sunny skies with temperatures topping out just below 80. That's your 9 First Warning Forecast on 55 KRC. I'm meteorologist Cameron Harden.
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13: 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Greg?
7: Well, today we're going to be looking at retirement expenses, looking at these retirement expenses that are waiting. They're waiting for you. Are you ready for them? Well, we'll take a look at that, because the 10 biggest expenses in retirement is an article that we caught an eye and caught our eye through AARP. Gosh, every time I hear that acronym, it just sounds like someone lost it in aisle 11, but ARP.
13: It's fun to stay with the AA. No, I won't sing. I promise not to sing.
14: James, I didn't know you'd be singing for us today. That's a highlight of the show right there.
7: We have with us, that's Tony Shore, our producer and co-host. How are you doing, Tony?
14: I'm doing good. I just, I didn't know karaoke with James Borth. I like this.
7: Yes, once a week, whether you need it or not, we strike up a chord.
14: That's good.
7: You know, this week, about expenses, kind of can bring a cloud of concern, even for some despair. It just goes back to just the need for a plan. You know, looking at someone's projections, helping them with the overall financial plan, can't overemphasize just the critical nature. Just come on in. We will sit with you complimentary, folks listening out there, and we'll go through the current assets and investments you have, make sure they're
15: online with your needs, targeting those goals and objectives you truly do have. Make sure you have an understanding that this phase of life is going to be about cash flow. If you're working towards retirement, once you get there, it's going to be about cash flow. So we need to understand a little bit about expenses, how to cash flow those experiences, you might call them, rather than expenses. And make sure your money grows, hedges, and meets and beats inflation over time. You know, the right liquidity, right growth, measure for the correct risk. What risk are you at? We need to come in and just do our COMR, our color of money risk analysis report. It just, if you do nothing else, do that. Get, you know, 11 non-invasive questions under your belt. We'll get the result of that. Understand how to apply that against your other investments. Make sure you're on track. Just come in, complimentary time, sitting with you. We'll give you the recommendations, the plan for you to be able to implement. And there'll be no, no catch. You know, that's what free means. It means complimentary. So with that being said, to take the pain out of expenses, if you have a plan for expenses, you know what a plan for expenses looks like? An income plan that is larger than the nature of the expenses, leaving you in a positive cash flow position for and throughout your retirement. So what is the topic really? It's really the same. It's having a plan, executing the plan, working the plan, succeeding on purpose, not happenstance. But these thoughts, again, they trickle down out of an article from AARP, 10 Biggest Expenses in Retirement. So to get things rolling, James, you want to tee up?
13: Well, healthcare apparently on this list is number one. I would maybe quibble and say taxes should be a little bit closer to the top, but depending upon what categories of taxes, but we'll get to that a little bit later in the show. But healthcare, when it comes to healthcare, think about it this way. If you're, let's just say, age 65, you've made it all the way to age 65, and now you're looking at, in general, from 65 until the next phase of life, which might be the afterlife, are you more likely to spend more if you're healthy versus if you're unhealthy when it comes to your healthcare expenses? And strangely enough, maybe not so strangely if you think about it for a little bit, if you're healthy, you're going to spend more in retirement than if you're unhealthy. It's as simple as this. How long are you still going to be with us versus maybe not so much? So on average, the average retiree is going to spend upwards of $250,000 to $300,000 on their healthcare costs in retirement. That's a major dent on anyone's retirement plan, much less their income plan. Greg, any thoughts?
15: Yeah, just on the nature of those expenses, it is kind of counterintuitive until you think it through. Then it's quite intuitive that the longer you live, the longer you have exposure to potential risk factors such as health crisis. Healthier you are, the longer you live, the longer you get to copay and deductible out towards whatever expense or healthcare experiences you have. Up until the time where you, me, all of us eventually get towards that end, and towards that end, acutely, more chronically, acute things happen, if you can make sense out of that rhyme. So,
13: Here's a reminder too about
15: set aside for that, you might ask yourself.
13: Well, here's something very important. Usually when people transition into Medicare insurance at age 65 is the most common age, then many times we kind of get, I'd say, the commercials, the advertisements are pushing more and more people into Medicare Advantage plans, which initially can be a great way to save money on your healthcare expenses. On the other side of the equation, however, is think about not just what your needs are for this year, but what about in 5 years, 10 years, maybe 15 to 20 years? So the way the Medicare program works is they don't do underwriting. They, being the insurance companies, do not underwrite Medicare Advantage. However, once you're beyond your initial what's called open enrollment period, they do heavily underwrite Medicare supplement plans. And where that could mean a big difference is if you decide you want to switch from Medicare Advantage later on to a Medicare supplement, you may not be able to medically qualify for that. So how the program works is kind of goes like this. Medicare Advantage very much is pay-as-you-go model of health insurance. And early on, if you don't really go much to the doctor or have much in the way of healthcare needs, you will save money with Medicare Advantage. Now, conversely, as we get older, we tend to get a little bit more unhealthy, sometimes substantially more unhealthy, but we're still alive, right? At that point in time, maybe a Medicare supplement plan is the more suitable way or approach to your health insurance. And the problem with that, though, is that if you did not initially enroll during the open enrollment period, you may not be able to get a Medicare supplement plan. Yeah. So just some words of caution about, you know, being maybe what's the phrase? Penny wise, but pound foolish when it comes to your Medicare options.
15: Yeah, I can say for our parents collectively, I think without exception, we led them right into Medicare supplements to where they had the full protection, even though, you know, for some of them, they didn't need as much care in the earlier years of retirement. But slowly but surely, who are you calling Shirley? I know. They ended up having the exposure to those expenses, and without the proper coverage, that dug deeper into their wallet and purse and into the retirement savings and their nest egg and can affect cash flow clearly. So yes, it's a challenge. It's kind of like whole life insurance. People tell you, some people shouldn't be on, well, I won't even say that. There's some people out there just say never buy whole life insurance or more permanent insurance. Well, who are they to even say that when they don't even know what they're talking about or what the situation is? There are situations just like this. Simple math. Yes, whole life insurance costs more initially, but later in life it costs more. So if you get something that's a level premium when it hurts to pay for it early in life, it gets easier over time, right? Your career path expands, you make a little more money, have a little better cash flow, and you'll live to see the day you wish. Well, you'll be glad that you had the insurance, that you got what you needed when you needed it. It seemed to cost more first, but it always costs the same level premium. And then later in, for most of your life, you're able to carry it, pay for it, keep it forever, not get washed out of it, not outlive a term. We've had shows where we talk about term insurance. Same with the healthcare insurance. Get what you need up front, so it will fit you later, and you'll be glad you got it because you may not, as James said, be able to get it. Other areas of healthcare concerns in terms of cost, long-term care, chronic care, long-term care needs people are worried about. They're worried about running out of money before they run out of life. Okay, cash flow, buckets of money. They're worried about going to a long-term care or nursing home setting. That's the number one concern, followed by number one. That makes it number two, but they're so close together, it's hard to tell sometimes. Because it's a big potential economic hit. $90,000 a year, 2.5, 3 years average length of stay, male, female, average together there, hundreds of thousands of dollars potentially, plus all your other health care needs too. You'd be looking at $300,000-$400,000. So what do you do about it? Well, some people have buckets of money outlined, already prepared, ramped up to pay dollar for dollar. Well, I hope you don't have to pay dollar for dollar. But if you have a certain amount of wealth, maybe it makes sense. Maybe it doesn't. That's why we ought to talk. Are there alternatives? Yeah, there's some life insurance alternatives. You'll pay as you go, pay a lot, may never use it, you know, use it or lose it. Doesn't feel so good if you never used it. In the end, someone's bound to come along and say, why'd mom and dad pay for that every month for the rest of their life? They could have come see us a little more often. They had a little more cash flow, not going to that insurance company for a policy they never used. Well, maybe, but if they used it, you'd be glad you had it. Are there alternatives? Always, there are always options. We should explore them together. There are policies that take some of that bucket of money you might have earmarked for care such as this. And you know what? For about a third of that, you can dedicate towards a policy, a single cash or maybe a 5-year or 10-year pay into something that will give you the coverage you need and a death benefit too in case you don't go to a nursing home. Are you pretty sure you're going to exit the earth without dying? I don't think so. You may not go to a nursing home, but you will leave here you'll leave here in a non-living position. And that will trigger a death benefit. It'll pay hundreds of thousands of dollars tax-free to your beneficiaries and heirs. So that turns out to be a decent return on investment. Kind of stinks for the investor, wouldn't you agree? But we need to talk about maybe moving your assets around, reorganizing who's his, how much is hers, get it under some individual names so it's not all spent down under the name of the person that goes to a nursing home versus the one that doesn't. There's so many things we need to look at that can be ways to offset the impact. So before you get there, your plan shouldn't be, just got a call from the doctor. One of us going to the nursing home. What's our plan? I don't know. Let's make one. No, let's do it now. Do it now. We're going to emphasize the living benefits. Don't get me wrong, but you have to look at the defensive mechanisms here too and plan your offense according to the defense scheme that you might be facing and vice versa. The right defense against the offense. Wouldn't you agree? Long-term care stay might be offensive. There's the offense. What's your defense? Just some thoughts.
13: Well, here's a couple of analogies for this about when you should start looking for this or shopping for this type of coverage. So keep this in mind. If you're shopping for insurance, whether it be long-term care insurance or life insurance, there is medical underwriting involved in both of these types of insurance. So conversely, when you should shop for these types of insurance is before you need it. That means before you can still qualify medically for this type of insurance, means really technically you don't actually need that type of insurance just yet. However, down the road, around the corner is when you will need this. And if you wait until then, you may not be able to medically qualify for that type of coverage.
15: So package that into kind of the healthcare section. And let's look at some other expenses that you might have, right? It costs money to live. I'd like to focus on some fun things. Are we going to see any fun things in this? Eventually, I suppose. You might look at lawn maintenance and gardening and landscaping and upkeep around the house as fun. A lot of people do. It's a good way to stay engaged, break a little sweat, stay flexible, limber, and keep moving. You know, motion is important. And make the place look good, too. Good for resale, pretty house, curb appeal, whatever you want to call it. But it does also take some money. Those bags of fertilizer aren't free. I don't know about you, but I have trouble getting a brand new mower lasting longer than 2 years. I don't know if it's the fuel, the spark plugs, bending the prop of the blades, not keeping them sharp and maintained. I don't know what it is. My luck with small engines just is not good. I hope yours is better. You know, sometimes it makes more sense to subcontract. Someone comes weekly. You got a weekly cost, roll that into a monthly cost, make it seasonal, 4 or 5 pretty months a year in our part of the country. If you're living someplace sunnier, that's year-round maintenance. It's going to impact the budget. So whether you're doing it yourself, maintaining the equipment, buying the equipment as it breaks down, needs repaired or replaced, and then doing the blood, sweat, and tears yourself, great. Or if you're subcontracting, you need a line in your budget to cover this. And then also as you can't do it, be prepared as you transition where you just can't do it anymore. And James, we have so many people that consider condos and landominiums and things to try to get out from under some of the upkeep. But you know that story. The other side of that coin is some of those HOA fees and things that keep escalating becomes a little bit financially not the best decision. Hey, how about we help you analyze if you're living in the right place, the right cost structure, and at what point in time you should transition to other environments that are easier to maintain all in, all costs considered. It's all on the cost side. And believe you me, as you know, every cost needs a dollar more of cash to cover the cost. So you're still up, not down, because you still like to do something fun. Again, lawn care might be fun for you, but it's not a walk in the park. It's certainly not the kind of lawn you step on when you're playing golf. And it's not movie night, date night, out to dinner, travel trips, cruises, etc. That's a whole other part of the agenda. As a matter of fact, James, it's kind of the next thing on the agenda.
13: Oh, when it comes to travel and transportation, so I would say for travel and transportation, as we get older, sometimes it becomes more of a, I'd say, dicey situation of how well do you see at night? How safe is it for you to drive at night? I know I have that issue with my parents where they do need someone to help them get around, especially during the evening and nighttime hours, to make it to and from different places. So that's a consideration of where do you go and how do you get there as far as the travel and the transportation. And then recently we were out in the desert area of Vegas.
15: Yeah, I was just thinking that.
13: And it was fascinating how many people almost exclusively get around by either Uber or Lyft.
15: Yeah.
13: We were, when we came in from, you know, got into the airport and then got out to the parking space area, we called our Uber, and we were kind of one of those shocking moments when you're taken aback and you find 300 plus people all waiting for an Uber at the same time.
15: It looked like chaos, but it was organized chaos because it turned out we just had to order ours and they told us where they'd pop up and we just stepped in and off we went. And I was just thinking, we were talking about these transportation costs, James, really. I bet we took 8 or 9 Ubers during our stay. Average cost, even call it $30. What is that? 8 times 30, 240? 240. And we were there 3 or 4 days. And if we had had a daily rate on a rental car, easily 300 plus. Plus what? Garaging those boogers. A lot of those hotels, they charge $40, $50 a night just for the privilege of you parking in the same building you paid to sleep in. And that would have been another $200.
14: Plus gas.
15: Plus the gas to refill, always return it full or pay double. And I'm thinking, the Uber was just like so convenient. And
14: yeah,
15: I think we saved 50% on transportation costs and easily doubled that in convenience. So we didn't mean to brand Uber or boost or boast. The concept of alternatives to daily rental, I guess, is the message there.
13: Yeah, just know that there are alternatives. I know some of the older folk, they don't, well, listen to me, older folk, I'm one of them, not too keen on taking Uber. There are some times when you've never done it and you just don't want to do it and you don't know why, but you just feel like it's out of my comfort zone. So I don't want to do this. I'm not going to do this. And then once you decide to break the ice and actually take an Uber once in a while, you find out there really was nothing to fear.
15: Oh, that
13: but fear itself.
15: That did come up. Speaking of fear, be afraid. I'm involved in a martial arts class, have been for some time, and we get trained on weapons occasionally. And I didn't know a cane. I figured a stick, a bat, anything that resembles it could be handy and be used as a weapon, tactically speaking. But a cane, we all own canes, and we take them to class, and we get trained on cane combat. And it's like, wait a minute, when am I going to use this? Will this be my weapon of choice someday? And they said, you just don't know, do you? I said, don't know what? When you say next time at the airport, look around, everyone that's carrying a cane. And we were flies on the wall. We took this approach. And I'm looking at some people thinking, maybe that's just their self-defense weapon of choice. They're just waiting to unleash it on anyone who dare.
13: This right. is how they get on the flight early.
15: It's and like, that was the other.
13: James, I'm developing a limp and I have a stick. I'm going to use it as my walking stick.
15: Nothing against anyone who's, you know, seriously dealing with physical challenges like that. But, you know, then you're looking around, you're thinking those slip-on boots to help support an ankle. I'll just slip it on right there in the lobby and hop right on in. Ahead of everyone else unloading the plane. And there were these collapsible canes, not the hurricane. Those are pretty cool too. Are we just getting in the market of shopping for these things? Is that we're turning the corner here?
13: Well, sometimes the airline of choice is what dictates this. So if you're flying Southwest where they don't have necessarily assigned seats, maybe they have a group that you're boarding in, but still, how do you jump the line? It's whether or not it's legitimate or not. It's just something that you notice from time to time.
15: And apparently everyone can take their dog or cat, just, you know, little trauma bonding. We live in such a different world. I don't recognize it. And that came up during our talk of seeing all these people in this little breadbasket known as Las Vegas of the crossroads of the world. But, hey, we had the budget for that trip and we did well. And anytime, but it's just, that's the theme. Plan for your expenses. Make sure you have the cash flow to support it, come out ahead, not upside down, and repeat the process and do it for the rest of your forever and enjoy. But transportation, you know, whether it's trains, planes, and automobiles, rental cars, your own maintenance and upkeep of your car, travel in general, where to go for discount shopping for cruises and airlines. And, you know, a couple of weeks ago, did we have a list? Was that a show or did I dream this? That there was, it was on a show. It's good to know reality versus some other form runs together, where we should train ourselves to ask for discounts everywhere we go. I think of that show, it outlined hundreds of vendorships in places that you retail and buy from that you just walk in and the golden word or the phrase catchphrase is, do you have any discounts for someone 55 or better or 60 or better, or I'm 65 or veteran or whatever? Just ask, run down the list. Even if you have a cheat sheet, whip it out and say,
13: AAA.
15: Yes. And across the board, I mean, from, it could be that Pancake House. It could be Home Depot, Lowe's. You don't know. I mean, these little retailers, 10% here, free coffee at Dunkin's. It just goes on and on. I don't know how much more favorably you could impact your retail budget on the cash flow side via the expense savings. It's just a thought, random thought, but there you go. Discounts on all of the things we're discussing here today, just by asking, because this is retirement expenses. And most people are 55 and better once they're retired. A few sneak in early, which you really need a plan, right? Because you have to plan for your cash to last a whole lot longer than your neighbor that retires at 65, 67, or even 70. So transportation and travel, travel discounts. I'd say when you do travel, you might want to consider a slightly longer trip, well-budgeted, a nice negotiated discount. On travel, though, this is where we see some leaks and seepage. This is where your tendency to keep your wallet out about a minute too long to take all and host a lot of other family members, picking up those expensive meals out of town, or in these high traffic traveler traps, or picking up an airfare or two, or let's go ahead, the cruise is discounted 50%, let's get the kids and the grandchildren too. Top of the show, James was saying, or not, or don't do it, just be careful. It's time for you to have some meals picked up by the adult children. If they're not doing it, maybe just be a little slower for the wallet, or maybe leave it in the car every other lunch. Oh, I left my wallet in the car. I'll be right. Oh, that's okay, Mom, Dad, we got this one. I don't know, that sounds so manipulative, but what's a person going to do? You're on a fixed budget. You know, rehearse that one. Mom and I are now on a fixed budget. We're retired. That just means we only have so much. We can't do what we used to do.
13: I know it's a pride thing. I think that gets in the way sometimes when you really don't want to ask, especially family members, for money. But sometimes that's setting the ground rules is maybe the most important thing about, you know, hey, we are doing a family vacation. You are part of the family, but, you know, everyone should be pitching in on what really is their fair share of the share.
15: Yeah, I think that's the message there. So, working with folks like us to build a budget.
14: Yeah. Well, actually, we should probably take a quick break here before we go on. Before we take the break, let our listeners know how they can get a hold of you to set up that consultation, Greg.
15: Well, just give us a call at 513-575-9654, 513-575-9654, or send us an email, team@brownfinancialadvisors.com, with some questions or some times you'd be interested in seeing. And then online, brownfinancialadvisors.com, the website, there's just a form there you can enter in, make us aware that you're out there and like an appointment, what you might want to discuss, and we'll get a time to sit down and look at all this together.
14: All right, and listeners, stay tuned. We're going to be right back with more of the Sound Money Investment Show right after this.
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6: President Trump is taking a swipe at Canada amid trade tensions between the two countries. In a post on Truth Social early today, the president wrote that Canada wants the benefits of being a state without being one, adding that the country has charged farmers massive amounts of tariffs for many years. This comes after U.S. tariffs against a wide range of Canadian goods went into effect early Saturday after negotiators from both sides failed to reach an agreement. Prime Minister Mark Carney.
17: Canadian exports to the United States lower costs for American families. In contrast, tariffs are taxes. Taxes which are ultimately paid by U.S. consumers.
6: Carney gave a speech Saturday calling the U.S. terms a bad deal and claimed America has changed. The U.S. is set to impose tough new sanctions on Iran. Treasury Secretary Scott Bessent says he'll hold a news conference Monday to lay out the economic pressures the administration plans to impose on Iran and its key allies. The White House described the measures as the toughest sanctions in history. President Trump referred to it as an economic D-Day for the Islamic Republic. A round of severe weather is set to take aim at parts of the Northeast and Great Lakes today. Storms across the region have the possibility to produce severe hail and damaging wind. A level 1 out of a 5 severe weather threat is covering cities like New York, Philadelphia, and Boston. Severe storms could also extend southward into parts of Georgia and the Gulf Coast. A fast-moving wildfire in northwest Nevada is prompting evacuations today. Governor Joe Lombardo declared a state of emergency as the Hawk Fire threatens more than 1,000 homes west of Reno. More from Jim Forbes.
18: The Hawk Fire started early Saturday west of Reno in the heavily populated region and level 2 evacuation warnings. Officials have opened 2 evacuation centers in Reno, and one of them is already at full capacity.
6: Authorities are saying firefighters are incurring challenges. I'm Lisa Carton.
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11: A beautiful afternoon on tap as we see sunny skies and temperatures climb to the upper 70s, so well below average. Cool and crisp tonight. Temperatures will fall down into the mid to upper 50s. Tomorrow, same thing. You see sunny skies with temperatures topping out just below 80. That's your 9 First Warning Forecast on 55 KRC. I'm meteorologist Cameron Harden.
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15: Well, speaking of budgeting, we heard while we're out there on our trip, we met with Gene Simmons from KISS, and he's retired.
14: Oh, yeah. How did that go?
15: It was good. It was good. He was mentoring about self-esteem and, like self-care isn't selfish. He turned what would seem egotistical into just having a strong sense of self to be better at leadership and to be vocal and outspoken, appropriately in context. And
13: you could phrase it like this: I believe in me.
15: Yep. Yeah, there's a song called I, and he kind of recited some of the lyrics and saying, this is awesome. Really what it means. But he was talking about investing. He talked about some of the other members that were too fraudulent to come in. They just want to be hired hands, get paid for one of the few remaining concerts before they hung up. Some of the original members wanted to come in and get some extra paychecks who'd retired before and wanted to be part of the final hurrah. But so they just couldn't get them to see the big picture. They were just too greedy. So they passed up opportunities to have like $100 million payday tax-free, and they just couldn't see the forest for the trees. Ego can get in the way of a lot of things.
14: Oh, yeah. Yeah.
15: And pride, too. Here, when we're talking about the sense of pride, and maybe on some other scale, but when you're looking at, by golly, the keep up with the Joneses, or we are going to pay for our children and grandchildren. We've always done it. We're always going to do it. We don't want them to think less of us or damage the relationship, or they'll think that we aren't stable or whatever. I mean, there can be a sense of pride that sneaks in some of these things versus sensibility. And
13: even as simple as too proud to ask for a discount.
15: Yes, that happens. And then on the flip side of that, if you have an adult parent out there, struggling, don't make them ask for money. Get with your siblings, lay out a budget, contribute on a monthly basis that fits in your budget, make it happen for them. Okay, let them manage and self-medicate the money. They're adults. Don't make them feel like children. It's just sad to see when this happens. I know everyone has their own world going on, their own expenses, their own children, grandchildren to deal with, and here you have an adult parent that might have a need. Don't budget them to the penny. Give them a buffer. They'll have good months and bad months just like you will. But I just encourage you to help people you care about, or at least you say you care about. And then traveling. Traveling with this thing with the Gene Simmons, a whole different context of being retired and the monies and the dollar signs he's talking about. But hey, still actively engaged, still wanting to do things, be involved, just like the people we see every day. Wanting to be engaged, still do things. And you can do more things first 10 years retirement than say the second. And some of that still tied to the travel budget and the life experiences budget. If you're going to jump in, get an RV, should you plan for that before the first weekend after your retirement? Yes. Should you buy new? Should you buy used? Can you buy good used and it hold its value? You run the wheels off of it, throw on some new tires, and then sell it and get most of the money you put into it.
13: What does upkeep look like?
15: Yes, all those things. Is it worthwhile? Sure, if you'd like to do it and we can make the math work, let's talk about it. Go use it, maybe resell it, move on to the next thing. Getting a second home. Well, try some different places first.
13: The RV might be your second home.
15: Sure can. Some people we know have tried that for 6 months to a year. And then parked it a while someplace, saw different family members, parked the driveway, plugged it in, kept on moving. 2 years later, done. Done with that. Move on to the next thing. Visit places they like, always interested in. Some of those people eventually find that place that they like that second home. They reduce their footprint here, have a small footprint there, maintain both, fits in the budget. Hey, if it fits, it's great. It's great. If it doesn't, let's have a serious talk about what that means. When it comes to more of the traveling expenses front loaded in the first 10 years of retirement versus subsequent years, well, it's true. You'll slow down eventually and you'll see some measure of activity slow down with that. And as it does, some measure of expense. So maybe in your case, we need to look at budgeting more money in general in the first 10 years of retirement, a little less in the second 10. And then maybe by the second and a half or third set of 10 going into the final round of what we might consider life, we're not needing to do as much inflation adjusting through cost of living. Maybe it's just the same money you spent last year, you'll spend this year, even with inflation, because you're not doing as much, but it costs more what you are doing. So if that makes any sense, sometimes just doing less starts to be your cost of living adjustment. So just some things to consider there. James, some thoughts?
13: I'll save them for later.
15: Okay. Well, you know, working with us to budget and plan your investments so that they mirror your lifestyle, can deliver the kind of cash flow and whatever you might need to make this happen. What about staying healthier might save money? Staying healthier does, in fact, help save money.
13: It's a great segue back into the Medicare plans. And this is where I want to maybe compliment the programs for including something like a gym club membership, whether it be the silver sneakers. I know some of our clients will call it the silver slippers, but you know, it's silver sneakers for some and it's a different program for others. It kind of means the same thing. They, being the insurance companies, build in what looks like a free gym club membership to your Medicare plans. For most of the Medicare Advantage plans, this is going to be part of it. For many of the new Medicare, what they call modernized Medicare supplement plans, they also include a quote-unquote free gym club membership. And the concept is fantastic. You know, you build up something that says, well, here's something of value that you can get with this particular plan. It makes the people who are on Medicare want this. Your mom is a classic example of, hey, it's free. I want that, right? Yep. If it's free, it's for me. And some people actually, in fact, many people actually use these programs, and it does work on multiple levels. One, it provides value to your membership, to your benefits, to your program. And two, you stay active, you stay healthy longer. You stay active longer for the insurance companies, that means fewer claims. So it kind of benefits everyone all the way around for the seniors to be on these different programs and actually using their gym club memberships, their silver sneakers, if you will. And it keeps them active. It keeps them somewhat healthy. And it's really a good thing all the way around.
15: Well, James, you're practical. There are a lot of impractical people and people that are practical about being impractical too. if it's their budget, it's okay. But here's something we're seeing, Tony, is a trend. in the area of wellness. James, being practical, you look at wellness as eating right, exercising, getting a good deal at the gym, and bring your own nutritional supplements, not buying full retail at the place. You know, that's practical, not to speak for you, but just knowing you long enough that that's a good practical way to be. But here are some other people that think they're practical, and they're going down and they're getting Botox about every 90 days. They're getting fillers about every 45 to 90 days. Now, I'm not trying to throw rocks in a pack of dogs and have a guilty one yelp, but I'm telling you what, we're seeing an uptick here, Tony, and it's thousands of dollars of people. Remember that statement, keeping up with the Joneses?
14: Yeah.
15: The Mr. and Mrs. Joneses try to keep up with each other, whether it's golf cart, golf clubs, membership in cars, or, and I won't be gender specific because you just see that rolling every which way these days, but, or it's the, I'm getting Botox and filler too, and I'm getting a vampire facial and all these stuff that scare you half to death if you think Lon Chaney's going
14: to step. Or travel, people see, oh, we went on vacation here, we're going to up you there, we're going to go to a nicer place than that and take nicer pictures and spend more money travel. And.
15: Yeah. Yes, with a spa, a travel and a spa. Now we got it all going.
14: Travel expenses in retirement are, I think, going to surprise people, and especially if you're trying to keep up with your neighbors. You know, you're looking at Facebook going, hey, if they can afford to do it, we're going to go do that. We'll put it on their credit card if we have to, right? That's what people get in that mindset.
15: Let's say someone had a budget about $5,000 spendable per month, and it's a reasonable budget doing most of the things they want, except for someone in the household likes to get filler and Botox about every 90 days. Suddenly, that's another $2,500 to $3,000
14: a
15: quarter. That's an extra $1,000 to $1,250 per month. And wow. Now, what is that? 20 to 25% of the monthly budget. So there is leakage everywhere if we allow it. Now, if we budget for it, just be prepared to have a serious discussion about what is your lifestyle and retirement going to be and look like? Now, did we do Botox and fillers when we were 25? Well, if you're not a Kardashian, you don't. But, if you're a Kardashian, yes, get that right. If you're a Kardashian, you do. I don't know. There are some that do this lip filler stuff. I'm just identifying this because it's blowing my mind what it's doing to some of the budgets. And who are we speaking of? 55, 60, 65? What happens as we age? The desire to overcome aging even more enthusiastically. And it doesn't come cheap, folks. I don't know what the solution is. I just know that, well, money. There you go. Budgeting, planning, investing. Has your financial advisor talked to you about this? Maybe they should. Maybe they should. So, not everyone, but it happens. Gosh, think how many trips that would be for some of the households. Anyway. But it's your money. We just want to help you achieve your objectives. And goals vary just as much as we just varied in sharing that. Other areas, children and grandchildren, it's not always about spoiling them with a meal here and there or a lavish Christmas gift or even practical Christmas gifts. We see increasingly households being open to the coaching of funding if the children have some earned income. Contributing to the Roth, make sure they max out up the level of their income. So, you know, giving them gift certificates, no. Toys, not as much. Games, maybe a little here and there. No, contribute to investment accounts. Help starting to pave the road to their financial future too. By example, bring them in. We'll do projections for your children and grandchildren. Why not? They'll get excited once they see what's possible and help groom them and discipline and train them into something they're not being taught in school. There's so many resources available to get people started on the right track. Can you imagine if you had gotten started so much earlier than whatever you did out there, Mr. and Mrs. Smith, Mr. and Mrs. Jones? I'm a Brown, Mr. and Mrs. Brown. It's just amazing what can happen. Charitable giving. This comes up, Tony, James, we see this a lot. People are still budgeting. Now, nothing against tithes and offerings in the church house. Absolutely nothing. Wrong, right? And it's your choice. If this resonates with you, then take it for what it's worth. If it doesn't, then okay. People still trying to tithe the same way they tithe on earned income, but it's passive income in retirement. Some of the money that's already been taxed, already tithed on. You can get into a sensitive discussion point there, clearly. No, if we have $5,000 coming in, was that our budget? Mr. Brown, we just did a plan. You're going to get us $5,000 spendable dollars. That's after tax, right? Yes, yes, sir. Yes, ma'am. Okay, 10%, 500 to the church house. And they think, well, then we need 5,500 if you still need the five. Well, how much is that really? No, we're talking about 7,000 a month. So after taxes, you still have 5,500 unless we're really efficient on taxes and so forth. It becomes a spiral. And then you just happen to slip in now. What are you tithing on? This money is your investments paying you back with money that's already been taxed and tithed on, unless you're doing a lot of catch up because you never tithed before. I mean, how do you have some of these discussions? You just do because you need to. It needs to be talked about. Are you talking tithe or offering? Give as much as you want. Cannot give God. But tithing is it's literally, you can take 10% of your increase. What was your increase? Was it just gains on investments that have grown since they were invested? Not since you earned the money, were taxed on the money, and already tithed on the money. It's worth talking about when we're putting together the budget so that you're not bringing in a $1,200 a month Social Security check of yours and 1,000 of hers and 22 total, and you're still trying to tithe 1,000 a month like you did before you left your job last month. Now, it sounds like I'm against the church gathering tithes and offerings, and I'm not. It's just people are kind of hurting themselves in some of these areas by not thinking through all of these aspects of budgeting for retirement.
13: Well, and here's another one that kind of segues back into the taxes discussion is how you do your charitable giving or your contributions. So for many people, especially if you're over the age of 70 and a half and you have an IRA and you still have the want, the desire, the need to do the charitable gifting, well, in some cases, you may actually save significantly on your taxes by donating that money from your IRA, directly from your IRA to your charity of choice. And where that saves you money is, think about on your tax return. For most people, they no longer can itemize deductions. So if you're not getting a deduction for anything on your Schedule A, such as for your charitable contributions, but you can instead donate from your IRA, what really benefits you in this regard is if you do what's called a qualified charitable distribution, it does not count as income on your tax return, so you're saving dollar for dollar of what you've contributed or donated to your charity of choice. Not that 12 or 22 cents on the dollar deduction for itemizing deductions. A whole dollar is saved by never having to pay taxes on it in the first place. So just sometimes being a little bit smarter or planning ahead on how you're doing your budgeting as far as your charitable gifting, it might benefit you in some ways to donate from your IRA.
15: You know, with that, earlier you kind of threatened to discuss taxes. So you kind of led in with some tax implications there.
13: Well, taxes, I'll say it this way. We assume income taxes is far and away the largest tax that we're going to pay, when it's actually maybe number five on the list.
15: Yeah.
13: There's so many other taxes that over time will add up. And sometimes they're as sneaky as you're paying taxes on what's called other taxes or an excise tax. You know, the government is really sneaky at how they get almost everything taxed. So the concept kind of goes like this. They tax what you have, and then they come up with the second category of, instead of increasing the tax rates, they'll find new categories to tax things that had never been taxed, right? You know, and then maybe the third thing is they'll look at maybe your wealth and say, well, now based on your level of wealth, there should also be another form of taxation just simply based on what you have and what you own. And, you know, it kind of goes into, yeah, you know, the stealth mode of what are you paying taxes on exactly?
15: It's just, there's a lot to it. Boy, I didn't even think, Tony, we started the show that we'd even go half the distance in what we've gone here.
14: We really have. We've covered a lot of ground in today's show, but we're out of time. So really quick, let our listeners know how they can get a hold of you to set up that financial plan, Greg.
15: So we can go over this as it relates to you and not all this conjecture. Just call us at 513-575-9654, 575-9654. 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And there's a little form there. Fill it in. Let us know you're out there. Need some help. We will help you. First appointment's facts about you. Second time together is to present all of our findings, research, the recommendations in our plan, the plan you can fully implement. And it's complimentary. And we'll get to the cost of working together. You'll find that it's very friendly. We wouldn't be here today. And we will handle all aspects. Again, we're holistic fiduciary. Do it all with you being the fiduciary means we put your interest first above our own. That's pretty important.
14: Yeah. Well, that's huge. And listeners, that does it for today's episode. Thanks for tuning in.
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0: 877-381-3811. 877-381-3811. I've been chomping at the proverbial bit to get on this program and talk to you folks. And I want to go through this. It'll take the full show to really vet through all this information, but and my thought process. I was asked up until Election Day, what do you think, Mark? What do you think? How are we going to do? And not a single case with people bumping into me on the street, family and friends, other relatives, or on this station, behind this microphone, did I make a prediction. I never do. Why? I want you to listen to this from November 1st, and then we're going to circle back. It lays the foundation for what I'm going to tell you I think took place. It's not going to be as simple or simplistic as some suggest, as they do their analysis and beat their chests over and over and over again. But I want you to listen to this from last Tuesday on Levin TV. Cut one, Mr. Producer, go.
1: Now, you're hearing a lot on Fox and elsewhere, people come on and predict how many seats we're going to win in the Senate, how many seats we're going to win in the House. Do you find this helpful? I don't know why people need to predict these things. You want to predict these things, write them down and wait till after the election. Now, why do I say that? We need people to vote. We need people to have a sense of urgency. We need people to do more than they normally do on Election Day and before Election Day to get their family members, friends, colleagues, neighbors, to vote, to go through their email lists, to go through their phone lists, maybe text people, to contact people you might not normally contact, but who you know might need help to vote and will vote the right way. We can't rely on the Republican National Committee. We can't rely on precinct workers. You're the precinct worker. I have nothing against precinct workers. In fact, they're very important. But we have to take matters into our own hands. We did it in 2010 with the Tea Party movement. It was done last year with the parental movement in the schools and so forth. This is how the base needs to act. And even beyond the base, independents and Democrats who love this country, who can see that it's heading south, the borders are wide open, we're gutting the police force, we're gutting our military with social engineering. Everywhere you look, we're gutting women's sports. The radical left ideologues through this administration have control of the instrumentalities of government. You look at the House and the Senate, their agenda is to fundamentally alter the way we govern ourselves by eliminating the filibuster rule so they can ram through whatever they want, and it'll be almost irreversible, even with just 50 senators, if they can get away with it. And in the House, of course, all they want to do is investigate Donald Trump and try and give a black eye to the Republican Party. It's going to be up to you. I have a headline here from today's Washington Examiner. Democrats lead in early and mail-in voting as more than 22 million ballots already cast. A historic record in early voting, and the Democrats are leading in early voting, 45% to 33.3%. Now, you might say, as the pollsters say, and I don't really normally care what the pollsters say, well, that's typical. Well, if it's typical, we're not going to crush them. And so, whether I'm the lone voice on this, and others will join me who have radio or TV shows, it is crucially important that we stop predicting and stop talking about red waves and red tsunamis. Pray to God it happens. If it happens, we celebrate. We are thrilled. But it has to happen to happen. In other words, we have to vote. We have to organize. We have to do our thing. You know, I see things a little differently. I'm an activist. I've always been an activist. Since I was 13, I would work the polls, not so much for the Republican Party, for the conservative candidates. And that's how I got my toe in the water when it came to politics. When I was in law school, I ran for the local school board. I was 19. I had started the Committee for Tax Limitation because the Democrats had massively increased property taxes. And I was involved in the Republican primary decisions. And then finally, the head of the Republican Party came to me and asked me if we could help the Republican Party. I said, as long as we can push the right agenda. And as 19 years old, I was politicking in areas that were considered solidly Republican. And these were mostly Gentile areas. It was hilarious. German areas and Italian areas. They couldn't wait for Levin to show up. And then in the Jewish areas, more Democrat areas, they couldn't wait for Levin to get out. But we overwhelmed them. And so this is the way you do it. It's door by door. It's canvassing. It's calling. And if 100,000 of us do that, then I say we will crush them. Because 100,000 times 20, that's a big number. And even more. So Democrats lead in early mail-in voting. Now, keep a few things in mind. The Democrat candidates in these marginal districts or who won in Republican districts are posing as moderates. Every single Democrat voted for the last massive bill that has caused incredible inflation. Every one of them. Every single Democrat voted for 87,000 new IRS agents who are going to be auditing you. Well, Mark, I don't pay income taxes. Well, they'll audit that too. Why don't you? I'm telling you, they're going to be knocking on your door. They're going to be sending you these scary letters. That's how it works. 87,000, they need something to do because they already have 90,000. $80 billion towards that. That's what they spent. That's what they got through at the very end because they want these police state powers to control. More information coming out how the White House and the Democrats worked with the oligarchs in Silicon Valley to silence you on social media. We can't have that kind of tyrannical mentality. And yet that's what they did. As you know, and I don't even need to tell you, the border is wide open. But most of us have not been to the border, or most of you have not been to the border. Do you know what's going on that border? It is criminal mayhem. I mean, attractive young ladies are being raped and molested and sold into sexual slavery. The drug cartels are running the border. You can go miles and miles on that border. You won't find any border control patrol because what the Biden administration has done is they've taken the border patrol off the front line. They're doing administrative work. And you have to hope that there's enough state police and so forth in Texas and Arizona to be manning the border. You can't have a country survive like this. No other country does this. So these are diabolical, intentional acts by the Democrat Party and their president. And so the only way you can push back is now. We are very fortunate. We have an election in a week to try and set things straight. That doesn't mean everything's going to be fixed, whether we have one house or two. The president has enormous executive powers, obviously, and he can veto whatever he wants. But we've got to make the case. We've got to begin the process. We've got to start fighting inch by inch by inch for our liberty back, for our country back. And so to watch people just talk about what they predict will happen. I don't even ask guests, what do you think is going to happen? Why does it matter? They're not Nostradamus. They can look at the polls. They're not 100% sure. I can tell you what will happen in this sense. We vote in Mas, we win in Mas. We don't vote enough, they win in Mas. That's not a good thing. In fact, it's a disastrous thing.
0: Well, that was last week. Those of you who listen, you know that's been my view. And I've been very critical of those brothers and sisters who are on TV talking about tsunamis and waves and Armageddon and all the rest. Now, today, many of these people are acting like they never said it. The media said it, too. The general corrupt media and the pollsters were saying it over and over and over again. They were wrong. I don't believe in these people. I don't believe they matter. I don't believe we should be predicting the result of elections in advance. Or Ronald Reagan would never have won two massive landslides, 1980 and 84, because he was never predicted to do that. I believe we take reality in our hands and we wrestle it to the ground. This was a lot of hype. A lot of hype. From the pollsters, from the media, from Republican leaders. A lot of hype. Now, I want to break this down because I think one of two things have happened. And they are complete opposites. And I don't think we're going to know until 2024. But first, the good news. We will take the House, as I said last night. There's no question about that. There's some more seats that are going to come in on the West. They haven't been counted yet because they're not done in California and in Arizona. We will at least tie in the Senate. I believe strongly that Adam Laxalt will win in Nevada. We'll have a runoff in Georgia. So if Herschel Walker wins there, we have our 51. If Herschel Walker does not win, it's back to 50-50. Now, let me tell you what's interesting about this. So let's do some analysis, and then I'll give you my opinion. What's interesting about this is, in this election cycle, there were 34 Senate seats up. There's 34, 33, and 33 to get to 100 every 2 years. This was a year which 34 Senate seats were up. 14 were Democrat, 20 were Republican. So the Republicans had a big road to hoe here. It is very difficult to defend 20 seats, and they only have to defend 14, let alone take 3, 4, 5 of those Democrat seats when they have all the resources to defend those seats. We lost Pennsylvania, which was a Republican seat, for a lot of reasons I can go into later. And I believe we're going to win Nevada, which is a Democrat incumbent who will have been defeated. So it's a wash. It's a wash in the Senate. A year ago, if I told you that we'd have a wash in the Senate, that would be a good thing. Given those numbers, that out of 34 seats, the Republicans had to defend 20. And if they wanted to win, they had to win some of the 14. But with all the talk of a red wave, red wave, red wave, red wave, and predictions, there were literally predictions on TV of 56 Senate seats we were going to get. People getting way ahead of themselves. It just seems like a loss. And maybe we could have done better. Maybe we could have done better. More on that in a second. I'm just giving you the numbers. In the next election cycle in 2024, when there's a presidential election, listen to this. It flips, and even worse for the Democrats. Rather than defending 14 seats, they have to defend 23 out of 33. And the Republicans only have to defend 10. The Democrats this cycle needed to win Republican Senate seats to even have a chance in 2024 to hold on to a 50-50 Senate. So they are not poised well for 2024 at all. This isn't Pollyanna stuff. This is the way I study it. Because however the chips fall, they fall. I don't represent anybody. I'm not paid like these consultants on TV to say what their candidates want them to say. I haven't talked to anybody. Now let's look at the House. It's a big disappointment, right? We were supposed to win 20, 30, maybe even 47 seats. I heard our buddy Newt talk about that. I heard a lot of people talk about that. A complete blowout. But we're not going to win that many seats. But we are going to win more than we have right now. The Republicans will have the majority in the House. Those are what the numbers show. That's the math. Now, I looked at a number of these races. Do you know Republicans lost over 20 seats by well less than 5%? Well less than 5%. Over 20 seats by less than 5% against incumbent Democrats. Now, what does that mean? All right, I'm going to explain more of this when we come back. Please book note what I've been telling you because I want to build on these points. I'll be right back.
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0: So we have about a minute in this segment, so I'm developing this for you so you can understand at least where I'm coming from. So I can't do it in 3 seconds. I mean, if I were a talking head on TV, I could do it in 2 seconds. But the point is to lay out for you what's going on and then to give you what I think are the two possibilities. So the Senate numbers were heavily against the Republicans. And you're going to have, in my view, either an even Senate or the Republicans will pick up one. If I'm wrong, I'm wrong. I'm not predicting. That's what it looks like. And in the House, the Republicans lost a ton of seats against incumbent Democrats by less than 5% of the vote. And they still will have the majority in the House. We were told there would be a big red wave. Told by whom? Pollsters? TV hosts? Raving lunatics just yelling and screaming? Something we wanted to hear, but you don't know until there's an election. So people are very, very disappointed. I'm not done. Stick with me. We have a break, and I'll be right back.
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12: President Trump says Canada wants the benefits of being a state without being one. He took a swipe at Canada in a post on Truth Social early today amid trade tensions between the two countries. Here's Jennifer Kuiper.
13: Prime Minister Mark Carney says Canada is at war with the U.S. after trade talks collapse with the Trump administration and new 50% U.S. tariffs go into effect against a wide range of Canadian goods.
12: The prime minister in a speech claimed America has changed. South Carolina Senator Tim Scott is making a push for Darlene Graham ahead of the state's Republican Senate primary runoff Tuesday. Scott appearing on NBC's Meet the Press.
14: Highly qualified, incredibly competent, ready for prime time.
12: The special Senate primary is being held following Senator Lindsey Graham's sudden death. And the America 250 IndyCar Grand Prix is being held today in Washington, D.C. The race will start and finish in front of the U.S. Capitol. I'm Lisa Carton.
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10: Tri-State. A beautiful afternoon on tap as we see sunny skies and temperatures climb to the upper 70s, so well below average. Cool and crisp tonight, temperatures will fall down into the mid to upper 50s. Tomorrow, same thing, you see sunny skies with temperatures topping out just below 80. That's your 9 First Warning Forecast on 55 KRC. I'm meteorologist Cameron Harden.
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1: Get to everything, folks. So just hang with me. Now, on top of this, you look at Florida. Florida was a slaughter. Absolute slaughter by every measurement. Republicans against Democrats. Here you have a governor, DeSantis, who won by the skin of his teeth 4 years ago. Then he has the biggest landslide victory. He wins by 20 points over Crist. Rubio wins by 15 or 16, helped in part, I'm sure, by DeSantis' massive victory. We pick up four Republican seats in the state of Florida. He wins Miami-Dade, a longtime Democrat county, heavy Hispanic, by 11%. He wins Palm Beach, for God's sakes, filled with many people, including liberal socialites. Now you know why Biden and Joe Scarborough and the others, all cheap suits, why they attacked somebody like DeSantis. They fear him. Massive victory. You look at New York, Lee Zeldin. That was a very close race. Zeldin got 47.2% of the vote against Hochul's 52.8%, and the Democrats way outnumber the Republicans. And Zeldin, who was a fantastic candidate, pulled a number of Republicans to victory in New York. Incumbent Democrats lost, including the head of the Democratic Congressional Campaign Committee. So the Democrat governor gets less than 53% of the vote. Zeldin is a star. He's got a great future. Stacey Abrams has lost again. Beto O'Rourke has lost now three times. Val Demings, who they were counting on, who Biden seriously thought about being as a running mate, crushed by Rubio. Just a huge inroad into Hispanic voters in Florida and around the rest of the country. So what's going on here? What happened to this red wave? Is it a good day? Is it a bad day? What kind of day is this? Well, I was watching the results with my wife, Julie. We were kind of down. We'd bought all this stuff about the red wave. And we didn't have a red wave. We had a close race where the Republicans took the House and likely tie or win by one margin, one seat in the Senate. We had pundits telling us, I think it was Ari Fleischer, almost 56 seats he thought in the Senate. And in the House, we had people tell 47 seats in the House. Well, we didn't come close to that, did we? So people were drawing the wrong conclusion, weren't they? But here's the key to me. I look at these House races we lost against incumbent Democrats. Well over 20 by less than 5%. They were incumbents. They won by less than 5%, some of them in fairly blue areas. Do you think the Democrats are nervous about that next round? You think Chuck Schumer's worried about the Senate next time? I'll tell you what I think happened. One of the options, one's very sunny, one's very dark. I think the so-called experts, which aren't really experts, and analysts, I think they were off one election cycle. I think we damn well could have a red wave, but not in 2022. In 2024. Another 2 years of Biden. I think it's absolutely possible that they were just too early. Now, why do I say that? For not only for the reasons I said, because Florida could be the point of the spear. Florida could be the point of the spear. The blowout in Florida. The blowout in parts of New York. Think about it. Or is Florida an anomaly? Because of demographic changes, is Florida an anomaly? Not the point of a spear of anything. In which case, the alternative scenario in my mind is we have such deep culture rot, it's virtually impossible to climb out of this hole. That people are voting against their best interests. People are voting against their families. People are voting against their morality. People are voting against their faith. Because the Democrat Party has challenged and attacked all of it. And they make no bones about it. That we're outnumbered. In too many areas. That 120 years of so-called progressivism, a.k.a. American Marxism, has succeeded. And this is the poison that results from it. That people are willing to vote, to sabotage their own lives. Because they hope, they believe in the ideology that's being spewed to them. That the culture rot is so deep that we're not just looking into the abyss, we are in the abyss and we can't climb out. I'm leaning heavily against that scenario. Time will tell. Oh, I think we're in the abyss and I think we're dealing with American Marxism. But I don't think this last election seals the deal. I really don't. Just think about it. The pollsters said X, they were wrong. The hosts and pundits on TV regurgitated. The endless pre-election coverage, they don't really have much to cover, so they just keep asking pollsters what they think. They keep asking candidates what they think. They keep asking other politicians what they think. And one reinforces the other, right? And so it becomes a fact, even though it's not. It was never a fact that there would be a red wave. We hoped there would, right? We thought there might be, given the conditions in the country. We saw the polls. And yet many of you are sober enough, I think I am, not to be sucked into all this. This is Washington stuff and New York stuff. So I think the media, including the conservative media, did you a grave disservice by the constant drumbeat about a red wave and a red tsunami. I think the Republican Party, in many ways, did exactly the same thing. The RNC and others. So now we have people who are suggesting fixes. Fixes when they were wrong in the first place, but they have the fixes. And what are the fixes? Mark Thiessen, who I have great respect for, who's an old Bush guy. And by the way, there were a lot of Bush guys on TV last night telling us what to do. One of the questions I would have asked them, where's your former boss? Why isn't he out there campaigning? And there he is, Chris Christie. The Cape May Orca. Suddenly he shows his face trashing the Republicans. Where was he during the campaign? How come he wasn't out there? Because these guys are opportunists. They don't have any support anywhere for anything. So now we have the anti-MAGA people out there saying it's Trump's fault. Most of them are the Bushies who were on TV last night. Then we have some of the MAGA people who are trashing each other, shockingly. And then we have the establishment Republican, led by Mitch McConnell and his ilk, who are attacking everybody, just as they did in the massive red wave in 2010 when the Tea Party rose up. We won a couple of Senate seats, but Mitch McConnell blamed the Tea Party movement for not winning all of them. And so they have their list ready, Bolduc in New Hampshire. Bolduc in New Hampshire was a long shot, folks, particularly after Mitch McConnell cut off $5.9 million to him and gave it to Murkowski in New Hampshire. And he was running against an incumbent. It wasn't an open seat. Or Blake Masters, who I didn't even support in the primary, but I strongly supported in the general and still do. McConnell didn't give him a penny. The situation in Pennsylvania is truly unique. You had a guy there who should never even be running for the Senate, runs for the Senate, but he won't debate until late October, and Pennsylvania is the longest early voting. 50 damn days, almost 2 months. But they wait towards the end, so people can't even see the guy. That's not good. Dixon in Michigan, fantastic candidate, MAGA candidate. She came close. She got no support from the establishment. We don't know what's going to happen with Lake and Masters ultimately. We'll see what happens. But they don't talk about their own losses. Look at this guy O'Day in Colorado. They called that election within 3 minutes. New kind of Republican. A guy who walks on both sides of the street. Well, that didn't work, McConnell. Look in Alaska. Shabaka is leading Lisa Murkowski. But because of the system they set up in Alaska, she could well lose because whoever doesn't get, if they don't get to 50%, they count the number two ballot. And that is what McConnell and Murkowski are betting on. McConnell and Karl Rove spent millions to try and destroy Bolduc in the Republican primary in New Hampshire. They beat him up very, very badly. He went into the general election limping. He went into the general election limping. They did exactly the same thing with Shabaka. And they've done this to other candidates across the country. The Republican establishment complains about first Tea Party candidates some years ago, now MAGA candidates, they're too extreme. But they make it incredibly difficult for these candidates, the vast majority of whom are citizen candidates, to survive the primaries or to win the general. And then they point to them and say, look at the bad candidate. Well, if the establishment Republicans are so great, why don't they ever win anything? Romney wouldn't even endorse Mike Lee, who won by a big number, and I told him he would. There's no complaints about Romney tonight. Romney wouldn't even endorse his colleague from Utah. No complaints there. I'm going to say something that may disturb some of you, but some of you, I think, will understand. There's a huge difference between a McConnell and a McCarthy. McConnell is evil. McConnell would walk over his grandmother for power. That is all he cares about. McCarthy, say what you will, he backed all the candidates. He wasn't taking money from one to give it to another unless it was obvious they weren't going to win. And he recruited many good candidates. He's not at war with MAGA. He's not at war with conservatives. He may not be one of you, but he's none of those, you know, those saboteurs. McConnell's a saboteur. And then he has his people on TV spinning for him. You can tell who they are immediately. And one of the things I regret, these after-election commentator desks, whatever the network is, They have people from Washington and New York for the most part. People who are former politicians or current political operatives and consultants who get paid. They never have anybody from the rest of the country. Where's the guy from Detroit? Where's the guy from Chicago? Where's the guy from, you name it? There's nobody there representing us. They keep talking about us and what we want and what we did and how we should do it or what we should do, but we're not there. I'll be right back.
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0: Mark, I think you're going too easy on the Republic. I'm not going easy or hard on anybody. I said we'll know in 2 years if it's cultural rot and if we have a huge problem here. On the other hand, I'm looking at facts. At absolute facts. I've been around a long time. It's funny to watch the media talk about a red trickle when it was the same media that were talking about a red tsunami. Where do all these consultants get this information from? I'm just curious. So we'll see what happens. We'll know in 2 years. It won't matter then, but we'll know in 2 years. And it is true that Masters could still win that Senate race. There's no question about it. George Bush, Chris Christie, Larry Hogan, they all sat on the sidelines. Now they seek to exploit this, to blame other people, and then they come to the rescue, you see. Oh, yes, they're going to come to the rescue, don't you know? There's literally no reason to pay Verizon, AT&T, or T-Mobile over $80 a month for wireless when you can get the same service on the same network at Pure Talk for half the price. 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I'm not done analyzing this. Should it have been a red wave? Would have been nice. So what went wrong if there was supposed to be a red wave? Seriously, I'm asking, what went wrong? We had all the issues. We have the most imbecilic president in modern history. No, in ever, all history. The Democrats are on the wrong side of every issue. Could it be that all the candidates were poor candidates? Could it be that Donald Trump poisoned the whole election? No. So you got to think it through. You got to put the static out of your head, all the phony experts out of your head, and think it through. I think it's one or the other, as I explained. I'll be back.
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2: You're one. 6:30 a.m., your alarm goes off. 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But why spend time thinking about gut health when Kashi Gut Health Granola makes fueling your gut so straightforward? Made with

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1: Hello and welcome to the show. I'm your host, Pat Campbell. We've got a fascinating program for you today. Our guest today says that there is a youth molecule in the human body, and he says this molecule of youth happens to be concentrated in our skin, hair, eyes, and joints. He says this substance not only dramatically influences our appearance, in other words, how young or how healthy we look, but more importantly, our physical strength, our flexibility, and mobility. This is our ability to do things, lift things, get around, be physical. Today, we're going to learn more about this once mysterious substance and how new breakthroughs are allowing us to get it back and keep it as we get older. All right, Bill Sardi is here. Bill is an author. He's traveled around the world in search of information about hyaluronic acid, or HA, as it's sometimes referred to. He's back from his recent trip to a small village in Japan, where people maintain high levels of HA and are famous for their ability to defy the aging process. Bill, welcome to the program.
2: Great to be with you, Pat, and all your statements to introduce the show today are certainly not overstatements. After years of people using oral hyaluronic acid supplements, well, of course, we're going to give your audience a report today, an update, and an improvement, how things are going, as thousands of people have discovered how this supports, in particular, their joints, but also their skin and their eyes and, of course, their hair and so on. These are the areas where the body actually is highly concentrated in HA. But I want to tell all your listeners to please stay tuned, because there's going to be an offer today from Purity Products, no strings attached. This is an offer from a reputable company that's been in business for years.
3: Just for $5, there's no strings attached. You get to try a bottle of this wonderful new product and make your life simple, make your supplement regimen simple, and save a little money along the way.
1: Now, you say there's a youth molecule in the human body and that it holds the key to the visible signs of aging. Now, you've written about this. You've traveled to Japan to do the research. So tell me about it. What exactly is this molecule you're talking about?
2: Pat, it's amazing that most people don't know this word, hyaluronic acid. And, of course, it's made. It's all over our body. It's in our skin. It's an all-natural molecule. We can get it orally, replace it in our body. But more so, we've learned that the little bit that we can get as a dietary supplement can trigger your body to make more. And, of course, why do we need more? Well, when we're young, we're loaded with this stuff. When we're babies, we have what we call baby fat. It's really baby HA. It makes, as babies fall down and get cuts and scrapes, you notice they never really get any lifelong scars from that because they have lots of HA on board, hyaluronic acid. And to make this easy to understand for the audience, I think we can all appreciate that women have smoother skin and thicker hair and so on. All of that is because estrogen sends a signal to make more HA, and that's why the girls have more limber, flexible joints. They can get in a kind of a lotus posture kind of that men can't get into. They certainly have all of those advantages, and it's because the estrogen sends a signal to make more HA. Now, women have more HA to lose than men do, and you see the skin shriveling up, the joints and so on, as women age. But there's a way to get it back. And, of course, Purity Products for years now has been talking about HA, and they have a new formula just for the joints, HA joint formula. And it's so important today because I think everyone's confused. An article in the New York Times says consumers are confused what to do to support their joints, so people are looking for alternatives. We need cushioning in between the joints, the bones in our joints. When a doctor looks at an x-ray, all he's doing is measuring the space between the two bones there in the knee. So it's about a quarter of an inch space. Without that cushioning, you've got bone rubbing on bone. That's what HA is. It's the jello or the cushioning agent in between our bones. We lose it either due to wear and tear or age, and so we start getting problems. The more that we find pain relief, the more pain relievers we use, the more we're going to use these joints, and then we're going to wear out more bone. And they've noticed this. People who chronically use pain relievers are going to have more bone wear. So what you need is the actual cushioning back there to lubricate the joint, and that's what HA does. That's what HA is. The doctors call it synovial fluid. They actually inject this into joints. Orthopedists do. Dermatologists inject it into the skin. Eye doctors use it as a lubricant during eye surgery. So it's nothing foreign to modern medicine, but it may be new to you as a listener there, and you have never heard about HA before. Well, you need to learn about it. It's a wonderful molecule. It's all natural, and you can get it as a dietary supplement. Purity Products was the first to introduce it. Now, it's a great big long molecule, Pat, that's 6 million Daltons in molecular weight. Think of 6 million paper clips put together. It's big. You can't absorb it, and Purity found a way to knock it down so that it's only about 1,500 to 3,000. That means that you can absorb this orally. We actually proved that in studies conducted at a laboratory right there in Florida, and we're going to tell you more about that, but we proved that it's orally absorbed. Most doctors are told that oral HA cannot be absorbed. That's true if it's the regular HA. It's got to be knocked down in molecular weight. And more important, it needs some other antioxidants to be added with it. We're going to talk about one here in just a moment. But Purity Products is introducing this all-new joint formula for people that are searching for alternatives for their joint health. And, of course, this isn't a drug. It's a dietary supplement meant to, of course, support healthy joint health as we think of it.
1: If you're just tuning in, we're talking with Bill Sardi about hyaluronic acid, or HA. Now, Bill, you said recently that the HA revolution is underway. More and more people are using it. Tell us why HA is such a breakthrough, and what exactly can it do for people?
2: I think the brick and the mortar analogy is probably the best for everybody to understand it. There are bricks in our body, the cells. There's mortar in between, and the mortar is the collagen. Now, within the collagen, not the collagen itself, vitamin C makes collagen, but within that collagen, there's a moisturizing agent that looks like Jell-O. Now, everyone knows you put some Jell-O in the refrigerator and the water separates out after a time. And that's what's happening in our body. We're losing the water-holding molecule, HA. The body is 72% water. And as we lose this, the connective tissue that connects all of our cells, that connects all of everything that we have, begins to lose its water. It separates out, and then we begin to lose the substance, the scaffolding, the support structure that holds our body together. And, of course, we begin to wrinkle. We shrivel up. We lose an inch in our height. We see the brain shrivels up in the eye and so on. All of these things occur with age. And, you know, Ponce de Leon was looking for a youth molecule, and he wanted to find it in, of course, the fountain of youth, the water. He was looking for a water fountain. The body needs water, but it has to hold it. And, of course, I want everyone to think of having something like a Jell-O type of a water balloon filled with Jell-O, or one filled with water. Which one do you want? You want the one filled with Jell-O because it's still firm but soft and cushiony. And that's the way our bodies are when we're young babies. Or even a pregnant woman is loaded with this, which is an example of the how the HA is made more so at certain times of our life. But as age goes on, we're going to lose it. We're going to see the wrinkles, the thinning hair. We're going to see our joints lose their flexibility. We're just telling people that after thousands of people have tried this, if you're taking glucosamine supplements, it took 13 years for doctors to adopt glucosamine sulfate. It's a regular dietary supplement now in drugstores, health food stores. People ask me, well, why hasn't my doctor told me about hyaluronic acid? Well, it took 13 years for glucosamine. It'll be on the front page of Time magazine. It's just going to take time. And it'll get there because patients are going to take this to their doctors and point it out as they did glucosamine. The revolution starts with patients and people that have issues and want to have healthy joints and skin and hair and eyes and want to see some of these useful levels of HA restored in their body.
1: Now, Bill, you've written a great deal about the role of hyaluronic acid in the body's connective tissues. How does HA work in the joints and the connective tissues?
2: It's a natural cushioning agent. And, Pat, we're talking to about between the bones. It also surrounds the nerves. There's a sciatic nerve. There's an ulnar nerve. There's a carpal tunnel nerve. All of these are going to need the special cushioning that HA can give them. There are people that tell us this stuff works. Here's Ernie writing to me, who actually teaches and plays golf in Dover, Delaware. He found this purity joint formula, and we're telling you it worked miracles for him. Why? Because purity has not only taken the HA, but they've taken a brand new substance called Hydrox that's taken from olives. Now, Pat, you notice you can put a bowl of olives on your table and a year later come back, and except for a little bit of shrinkage due to just a loss of moisture, they're very stable. They're still there. They didn't shrivel up and waste away due to fungal contamination. So there's something very strong in olives. We've known it for a long time. Dr. Roberto Crea, an Italian researcher who's now here in this country, doing some research on hydroxytyrosol extracted from olives and found out that it does some of the same things that the molecules do that trigger, like estrogen does, the production of HA. So we began to think, why don't we combine this wonderful, strong antioxidant from olives into Purity's new HA joint formula? You know, we're getting results like we've never seen before. This is why Bill writes to us this year saying, I'm taking HA for my knees. It's done wonders for my joints. So we get these letters from people. They're unsolicited. You see, this is the kind of thing we hear. And, of course, they're astounded with this. They just can't believe it. Here's someone writing to me. This is Dr. Cal Lee saying, he looks like a man that's 30 years younger, and he says people can't even believe his level of fitness and youthful appearance. And he says, I tell you to tell him, it's just the HA formula. And, of course, he sent us pictures on the Internet how fit he looks for his age. And you're going to look a little younger, because when you were young, you had a lot of this. 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
1: Now, Bill, you visited this village in Japan, Yuzuri Hari, or as they call it, the Village of Long Life. Now, I understand that the people had unusually high HA levels in this village. What did you find when you met the people? Is it genetic? Is it dietary? What did you see?
2: Well, I went there again for the second time with translators, photographers, and it was easy to understand without studies, even though the town doctor there, Dr. Komori, has identified hyaluronic acid as the very reason why these people in Yuzuri Hara exhibit such youthfulness. And by the way, they have a lady there in her 90s without any aging spots in her skin, perfect skin, no wrinkles whatsoever. People living into their 80s and 90s look a lot younger, and it all became clear when we were there. Now, they grow a lot of their own vegetables and foods right there near their homes, and they have a lot of fresh foods, and sometimes they have a little extra, so they come down to the vegetable market and bring their goods there to be sold. So we were there taking pictures and interviewing people when 83-year-old Mr. Ishii came driving in on his motorcycle to deliver his vegetables to the fruit market. Pat, where do we have in the United States 83-year-olds driving their motorcycle down to the vegetable market? We don't have it. We followed him to his home where he was up on a 30-foot ladder trimming a tree. He works in the fields about 4 to 6 hours a day. And he introduced us to his neighbor who was 90 years old without a wrinkle on his face. Neither of them use reading glasses. And, of course, he works about 6 to 8 hours out in the fields every day. This was remarkable. I almost felt, Pat, I was in some sort of a place where the dinosaurs are still living or something. It was so remarkable. These people just exhibit a youthfulness, a flexibility in their joints, certainly a healthfulness that we just don't see everywhere else. In fact, it was so remarkable that the Emperor of Japan actually has visited this village. Pictures were taken there. You could see them all over the village there as they had posted them. So this had stood out. And, of course, Connie Chung of ABC News 2020 had gone to visit there in the year 2000. This was originally on television. You could see the actual pictures for yourself. But the HA revolution has come here, Pat. And, of course, we've had 3 years of use of HA. But we could lose people in the science. So they want to know, what's real? Is this for real? Well, it's real for Tom, who writes to us, a pharmacist now from Santa Cruz, California, 70 years of age, participating in the Hawaii Ironman contest in Kona, Hawaii, this past year, 70 years old. He said this new HA formula for the joints did a great job. Now, certainly a pharmacist would know. Here's John writing to me and saying, you know, at age 55, boy, when I tried HA, I'm now back to playing full court basketball with the 20-year-olds, and I've even begun to jog again. These are the kinds of reports that we hear.
1: Let me ask you a question here. You mentioned glucosamine, and there's another one out there that's pretty popular, MSM. How does this HA stack up against those other ones? The other ones, you have to take them for a while before you even see any results.
2: You do, and most of these are very positive dietary supplements. They certainly have lots of benefits. Glucosamine takes quite a while to kick in. MSM is a wonderful sulfur compound. And again, it's an anti-inflammatory, as are many things like fish oil. And so these are all wonderful, but they're not dealing with the origin of the problem. The origin of the problem is the loss of cushioning in the joint. And if we can just replace this, if we can find a way to get that cushioning back, that's what we call youthfulness. That's what we had when we were young. Here's David writing to me from New York, 25 years, looking for something that would help support his lower back. And, of course, he said, I can't believe it now. He says, I can't thank you enough for this product. People have tried all the alternatives. They've searched everywhere else, Pat, and they haven't heard of hyaluronic acid.
1: Now, the reorder rates on HA sort of tell me that things are phenomenal. The product works. The study shows how. But what are the customers saying? What are they telling you, candidly? What are they saying to Bill Sardi?
2: If the horses come back to the trough, there must be good water there. It's amazing to me how people say, just keep sending this. It's wonderful. It changed my life. Here's Lorraine saying, I can't believe it, but I'm able to run. I love it. Run 5 miles a day. My skin, nails, they're great. Telling everybody about it. These are online. You can go see some of these comments. Purity Products has it online where people just log in and tell you. These aren't edited in any way. Here's Brent writing, says, no one at Purity Products made an outlandish claim about HA joint formula, but 3 days after I started taking it, I noticed the difference. This stuff really worked. 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Like the people who've written in and said all these wonderful things. Here's Harold, 85th year, he says, I'm in. 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Here's Jasmine saying, my face looks moist and youthful, and I'm getting people asking me about it. What am I taking? 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
4: 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Bill, let's talk a minute about how this is available. Is this a tablet, a capsule? How's it taken? Do you take it with food? How much do I need to take every day?
2: It's a capsule. You take 3 a day. 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It's easy to take. 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Take one or spread them out. Take 3 a day and spread them out through the day. 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It's been said we're all living longer and we're all going to have joint problems just due to wear and tear. So for your standard person who has wear and tear, this is the kind of thing they need for joint support. 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Well, there is no risk today. Purity Products wants you to get this new HA joint formula risk-free, and you're going to get this new HA joint formula with this new hydrox molecule from the olives, the stabilizing antioxidant, along with the HA, it works wonders. I don't know how I can convince your audience of this, Pat, but to read these wonderful letters, tell them that this works. It worked for my dog. It's worked for my mother-in-law. It worked for my brother. These are real stories from real people who tell us that it worked for them. And I know people want to know there's good science behind it. I went all over the world. I went to Japan. I called researchers in laboratories all over the world to write a whole book, get hundreds of references before we began to realize even that HA was safe to use, effective. It's really a wonderful dietary supplement. 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
4: 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Bill, let's talk about some of the visible signs of aging and how this HA formula from Purity Products addresses these signs.
2: Well, certainly when we look in the mirror, when we see, well, let's say we're twin brothers, if we're looking, one of us ages faster than the other, how do we know that? And we're looking at our hair, we're looking at our skin, how smooth it is. You're losing HA. That's what your body's telling you. How do you get it back? Just think, there is a way. And Purity Products, taking all the risk out, all of the issues about you coming up with the dollars and everything, they just want you to try it because we're talking about replacing an all-natural molecule in your body. You can take this. Thousands have. And so they've pioneered the way. you need to be added to the list. If you're taking glucosamine, well, try HA. And you're going to find the kind of results that we're talking about here on the air. And you can do it without any risk. All you're going to do is help Purity Products with a little bit of the cost, and you are going to get a bottle of this new HA joint formula with this new hydrox molecule as well into it to help trigger your body to make more HA. Losing HA and aging are equivalent to the same thing. How do you get it back? How do you get this wonderful youth molecule? There certainly is one. Ponce de Leon was right. The fountain of youth, the body is 72% water, but it needs to be held into a cushioning gel. No, this isn't going to cause water retention. No, it doesn't increase any kind of problems like that. It's all natural. You had a lot more of it when you were young. You just need to get a little bit of it back. I know the more, Pat, that I say good about this, people find it unbelievable.
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2: Former Vice President Mike Pence says it's imperative that the U.S. keeps the pressure on Iran. During an interview with CNN's State of the Union, Pence also called for military assets to stay in the region to take action that he said will be inevitable.
3: So I think the time's going to come sooner rather than later when the president and our ally Israel are going to have to go in and finish the job.
2: This comes as the White House has said it plans to impose the toughest sanctions in history on Iran and the Islamic Republic's key trading partners as the six-month-old conflict continues. In response, top Iranian officials promised a devastating response to any new economic sanctions. President Trump says Canada wants the benefit of being a state without being one. In a post on Truth Social early today, Trump accused Canada of charging American farmers a massive amount of tariffs for many years. Trade talks between the U.S. and Canada broke off between the two countries Saturday. I'm Lisa Carton.
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5: Hello again and welcome to Healthline. Thank you for tuning in. We're brought to you by Purity Products. We've got a fascinating show lined up for you today. But first, a quick few questions. Number one, is there a pill you can take that can actually help make you stronger? Number two, let's say you could get stronger. Would the extra strength make your life better? Thirdly, think about this. Are you weaker today than you were, say, 20 years ago? Well, listen, if you answered yes to any of these questions, then stay tuned. Dr. Neil Levin is joining us today to discuss a miraculous compound with hundreds of clinical studies that just may unlock the key to helping you get stronger and healthier at any age. Now, Dr. Neil Levin is a chiropractor, a nutritionist, spokesperson, and a longtime advisor for Purity Products. Dr. Levin, welcome back to the show.
6: Oh, it's great to be here with you today. And we have a very exciting topic to cover today. Today, we're talking about strength and power and how to get it back, even if you're in your 50s, 60s, 70s, 80s. So if you want to feel better, if you want to feel stronger, this is some very important information we're going to cover today.
5: Yeah, this is an exciting topic. Talk to me about this important message today. What molecule are we talking about and how it's impacting the lives of people who follow the science?
6: Right. Well, we're talking about a new supplement. It's called Everstrong, and it features an exciting molecule called creatine. Now, a lot of our listeners may have heard of creatine. I know you've used creatine.
5: Right.
6: But for those that don't know about creatine, it's mainly used in the Olympic circles, professional athletes, bodybuilders, college, high school athletes, because it does something extraordinary. And what I'm about to tell you is proven by hundreds and hundreds of human studies. So here's what creatine does for us. It helps us to get stronger, more powerful. It helps put muscle mass on the body, and it helps protect us from losing muscle tissue as we get older. We know that's a big part of aging. Not only that, great for the brain, great for memory, and it helps promote bone strength as well. So an amazing molecule that everybody needs to know about.
5: It's an amazing story. Can you share some of the science and tell us why you're calling creatine one of the best kept secrets to healthy aging?
6: Sure. What we need to understand with creatine is that it's a natural molecule to the body. It's in every single cell, tissue, organ in your system, and its job in the body is to generate and maintain strength and power. That's its reason for being, to maintain strength and power. It's in every single cell in the body. 95% of it, however, is in your muscle tissue because that's where we tend to use it the most. It powers up the muscles. It's good for strong muscle contraction, and it's important to help maintain strength and muscle contractions when you're using them over and over again. For instance, if you're working out at the gym, if you're playing sports, golf, tennis, anything like that, it keeps your muscles powered up in their high energy state, so they're strong and ready for action. Now, here's the key. This is so important for those of us, say, in our 50s, 60s, 70s. You see, we had lots and lots of creatine when we were young. We had oodles of this stuff. It was coming out of our ears. We had lots of creatine. Our bodies made a lot of it. But as we get older, like everything else, we don't do that as well, so we have less creatine in our muscles. Now, the good news is that hundreds and hundreds of human studies show that when you supplement with creatine, it goes to work, it goes straight to your muscles, it's absorbed easily, it pumps up the creatine in your muscle tissue, and you get stronger, you get more powerful. Not only that, it helps support memory and brain health, and it helps support the strength of your bones.
5: You know, we were talking before the show, and you were talking about how Olympic athletes have been using creatine for years to enhance mm-hmm. their strength and performance. Tell me more.
6: Well, this creatine is the premier sports nutrition supplement. There's no question about that. You've used it. Bodybuilders know about it. Athletes know about it. Creatine is the premier sports nutrient. Mm-hmm. So you know, back 20, 25 years ago, the Olympic athletes and their coaches, of course, they knew about it. They knew it made you bigger and stronger and faster. They knew it was natural to the body. It was supposed to be there. But they were a little bit afraid to supplement with it because they were afraid it might be considered cheating, that it mm-hmm. might be considered too much of an edge. But back in 1998, the International Olympic Committee, they came out, they officially confirmed that, I'm quoting here, creatine can be used by athletes to enhance their performance. And now it's not just for athletes anymore,
5: right?
6: Because the studies are plainly showing that for adults, for people in their 50s, 60s, 70s, this stuff is amazing. And Purity yeah. has this incredible new formulation. We call it EverStrong because that's exactly what it does. It helps you get stronger and stay stronger with hundreds of human studies to help you. And it's the purest form of creatine money can buy. The stuff from Europe, this stuff is fantastic.
5: And we should point out that it's naturally occurring in red meat. But the problem is, in order to get the amounts that are going to benefit you, you'd have to eat large amounts of red meat.
6: You'd have to eat like 4 pounds of red meat a day.
5: Most people aren't going to do that.
6: Right. So what about vegetarians?
5: They can be creatine deficient.
6: Exactly. When I have a vegetarian that comes in here and they're energy deficient, they don't feel the way they want to feel, and I put them on EverStrong, they notice the benefits almost right away because they've been so low on it.
5: Yep.
6: So if you're a person out there that's staying away from red meat, if you're staying away from meat in general, and you have more of a vegan-style diet, this is for you. You definitely want to add that EverStrong.
5: All right, so obviously this works with athletes, but you say creatine is going mainstream. There's a lot of studies are showing that folks in their 50s, 60s, 70s, and beyond, that creatine can be a cornerstone compound to help people stay strong, stay healthy, stay sharp, stay vital, right?
6: Oh, exactly. I mean, this is the ideal muscle-enhancing, strengthening, muscle-protecting nutrient for folks as we get older, 50-plusers like you and me. But let's go to a couple of studies on seniors just to show this. We'll do one on the guys and one on the gals, okay?
5: Right.
6: First on the guys, love the title of this one. Creatine supplementation improves muscular performance in older men. Study done at several American universities. A group of men, get this, age 59 to 72. Hey, you know, we know that's not when people are known for getting stronger, right?
5: Right.
6: So this was just a one-week study. People need to understand that. That's how effective and rapidly this stuff works. It's just a one-week study. Get this. The guys on creatine, they put on 4 pounds of lean mass. That's muscle tissue for those that don't know that. It shows they built the muscles and they hydrated the muscles nicely. They increased the strength of their bench press. That's a chest press for people that don't know, by 7%. They increased the strength of the leg exercises they were doing by 15%. They could get in and out of a chair more times faster without using their arms. On top of that, they could generate more power on a stationary bike. This happened in 1 week. When I think
5: wow.
6: about that, yeah, it's really quite incredible.
5: All right, but what about the women out there? Did they get those kind of benefits too as well? Will it actually help women in their 50s, 60s, and 70s get stronger too?
6: Absolutely. Let's go straight to another study. Love the title on this one as well. Creatine supplementation improves muscular performance in older women, published in the European Journal of Applied Physiology. 30 women aged 58 to 71. Of course, they got either creatine or placebo. That's the way they do these things. Again, a one-week study. The women on creatine increased their bench press by almost 4 pounds. They increased their leg press by over 11 pounds, and they had better balance and agility. So 58 to 71 year old women, not only getting stronger, not only getting more powerful, getting faster with improved balance. Study after study shows that older folks that use creatine get amazing results. They get great results if they exercise. They get great results even if they don't exercise. They can lift more weight. They get faster. They get stronger. They get more powerful. Their muscles don't fatigue as fast. And get this. This is very important, especially for the ladies. You know that when women do resistance training, their bones get stronger as
5: right.
6: well, right?
5: Yeah.
6: You know, now, get this. When you resistance train with creatine, your bones tend to get stronger even faster. So an all-around win-win. EverStrong is going to help the seniors to feel better, feel stronger, more energized, more powerful, faster, and it helps protect your bones.
5: Talk more about how unique this exclusive EverStrong formula is from Purity Products. It even has a finished product clinically studied, which showed an increase in upper body strength and power. But tell me what's in it and why you like it so much. I mean, this is more than just creatine, right?
6: Oh, absolutely. I mean, EverStrong, this is a very comprehensive formula. I didn't want people to just feel stronger when they use creatine. You know, we're dealing with people in their 50s, 60s, 70s. I wanted people to feel more comfortable as well. So not only did I use the finest creatine money can buy, the stuff from Europe, the Pure creatine, I also added something called coffee berry extract. And coffee berry extract, a powerful antioxidant, stronger than blueberries and strawberries, helping to protect the muscles, helping to protect the brain, because we know our antioxidant systems aren't as strong as they used to be in our 20s and 30s. But I also added some vitamin D, because vitamin D, incredibly good for the muscles as well as the immune system and the bones. So this is an all-around win-win. You got your vitamin D, you got your fruit XB for your joints, you got your coffee berry extract for the antioxidant protection, and of course the finest creatine money can buy. Best of all, today it's free. Purity knows you're going to see these benefits. Hey, we're talking about strength. We're talking about power. We're talking about energy. We're talking about supporting thinking, bone health. This is a wonderful product. When you try it, you're going to love it. You're going to feel the difference, and it's fast. A week or two, you're going to feel more powerful. Purity wants you to have a free bottle. I know later in the show, you're going to give out that phone number.
5: Sure will. You know, we mentioned how great creatine works for women. Take a moment and share that story you told me before the show about the award-winning 70-year-old senior swimmer who uses EverStrong.
6: Right. Emma Karen, I'm looking at her picture right now. I printed it out for the show. 70 years old. This picture, she's got six medals around her neck. It's the 2015 National Senior Olympic Games. You know, she writes to us that she was getting a little tired during our workouts at age 70. Of course, she didn't have that same stamina, but she fortunately heard about our EverStrong formula. She started using it and almost right away was invigorated in her workouts and had more energy throughout the day. I'm quoting from her. She says, "I feel my investment in EverStrong was one of the best choices I ever made. It's always a morale booster when people think I'm 50. She looks fantastic.
5: Wow.
6: And I hear this stuff all the time. This isn't one of those vitamins, like a multivitamin, you take it, you don't really even notice the difference. This is a substance that you can use to help get some of that youthful vim and vigor back, get some of that strength back. It's wonderful.
5: You know, Purity's giving away a free bottle of EverStrong, but Purity Products didn't stop there. In fact, you insisted that they also give away a free bottle of their B12 energy melts, which are great for instant energy. Now, I know that you love this combination. 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
6: Yeah, you know, when I think about creatine, when I think about EverStrong, I think about muscular energy. I think about muscular power, but it's all about energy and feeling great, feeling energized. And the next thing I think about when I think about energy is B12. When you think about energy, think B12. And the problem is for 50-plussers like you and me, we're not absorbing the B12 as well as we used to in our 60s, 70s, 80s. So when you supplement with B12, you tend to bump back up those B12 levels. And that's what Purity's B12 energy melts are all about. They're fantastic. 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Also, there's biotin in there for the hair, skin, and nails. So people love the B12 energy melts. 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
5: 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All right, so we were so busy at the top of the show. This Everstrong formula does so much for us. We haven't even touched on the incredible brain benefits. I mean, some of these studies you sent me are absolutely incredible. As you know, I'm very into nootropics. The anti-aging community has taken a keen interest in creatine, specifically the cognitive benefits of creatine.
6: Oh, absolutely. This is one of those areas where creatine really shines. You see, what we need to understand is that your brain, even though it's only 2% of your body's weight, it utilizes 20% of your body's energy. This is a very thirsty organ for energy. And just like your muscles soak up the creatine like a sponge, because this is a naturally occurring molecule in the body, it passes right through the blood-brain barrier. Your brain neurons soak it up like a sponge, and it increases your creatine phosphate reserves in your brain. So now, in your brain, you have more readily available resources to do what? To recharge those neuronal batteries to make more energy inside the brain. So basically, what do you notice? Well, your memory is supported. And scientists have done some amazing research here. They found that people that take creatine, it supports their memory. It actually helps the brain to utilize oxygen better. It supports memory in people that are sleep deprived. It's been shown to help people add numbers quicker and for longer periods of time without mental fatigue. Get this study. Just 5 days, 5 days of 8 grams of creatine supported mental tasks in subjects that were getting rapid fire questions. Scientists were asking them math questions and science questions over and over and over, and they found the folks on creatine didn't fatigue as quickly mentally. So this is amazing stuff. It's like a turbo booster for your brain. It's like a supercharger for your muscles. It recharges all your cellular batteries, so all of your cells, tissues, and organs have more readily available energy.
5: All right, Doc, I love that Everstrong appeals to athletes and people who want to get more reps in the gym, maybe get some extra power in their workouts. But you're also saying there's a big push in the nutritional community to encourage people in their 40s, 50s, 60s, 70s, and even 80s to leverage the power of creatine to stay fit, strong, and healthy. In fact, you say creatine is going mainstream. You know, I shared the story with you before. My mom, who's in her late 70s now, she's taking creatine. She works out a couple of days a week, 3 days a week. She goes to Nautilus, does the free weights because she's got osteoporosis. She wants to maintain her muscle mass and she wants to make her bones stronger. And as you pointed out, creatine helps to do that. And then the other 3 days during the week, she'll go and she'll swim. Now, she's not trying to get big or strong or anything like that, but even at her age, creatine has benefits.
6: Oh, yeah. And what blows me away about that story, because you told me before, is that her medical doctor recommended creatine for her. And that just goes to show how much more mainstream this is. It's called Everstrong, and it supports the muscles. It supports your power, your strength, your speed. If you're an athlete, you're certainly going to love it. But even if you're not an athlete, you notice the difference. Let's go to another study, one more review study. This out of the journal Current Aging Science, December 2013. I thought this was very cool because the researchers looked at the body of research out there on creatine in seniors without exercise. They wanted to see what happens when seniors take creatine and they don't even exercise. So I'm quoting here, creatine supplementation without associated resistance training seems to enhance muscular strength, power, and endurance increase lean body mass. For those that don't know what that is, they're talking about muscle, and improve the functional capacity of the elderly. They go on to talk about how it supports bone health as well, and then they finish with this: creatine supplementation without training in the elderly could potentially delay atrophy of muscle and improve endurance and strength. So here again, we see bottom line, creatine is very, very effective. It's going to help you to feel stronger whether you exercise or not. It supports your strength and power, your brain health, and on top of that, it supports your bone health. I mean, when you think about it, this almost sounds too good to be true, right?
5: Right. Yeah.
6: If you're a person that never heard about this and you're listening to us, you would think this sounds too good to be true, right?
5: Yeah.
6: But it is true. Hundreds and hundreds of human studies back up what we're talking about. You're going to love the benefits you get with this EverStrong formula.
5: That's incredible. 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We'll give that number out again later in the show. But first, Dr. Levin, now listeners can only get EverStrong, this clinically tested creatine blend, from Purity Products, right?
6: Oh, absolutely. Yeah.
5: I know it combines the creatine with the vitamin D, the coffee berry, the fruit XB boron. And for those who don't know, talk about how these work so well together. There's a synergy, and it's also a great value, too. I know we have a free bottle today, but if you wanted to buy all of these things separately, it would cost a small fortune, wouldn't it?
6: Oh, absolutely. I mean, if you went out and bought the CreaPure creatine, that's the purest, finest creatine from Europe, if you bought that, and then you went out and bought a separate antioxidant formula and a separate joint formula and the vitamin D, yeah, that's going to cost you $80, $90, $100 a month. 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You're not spending $45, $50, because today it's free. Your job is to be one of the first 1,000 callers and take it seriously. 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We want to get it right out to you. We want you to try this out. We want you to be the judge for yourself. Don't take my word for it. Try it. Look in the mirror. Go to the gym. Lift some weights. Play. Do whatever you do. See if you don't feel better.
5: All right, let's talk about how you take this. You have these easy-to-swallow tablets, which are super easy to swallow. It also comes in a very refreshing cherry berry powder. So how do you like to take it? And can people just choose the tablets or the powder when they call in for the free bottle today?
6: Yeah, you can choose tablets or powder. I personally use both, you know, on my workout days or days I'm making a protein shake. On days I'm juicing, let's face it, juicing is becoming very big these days. So if you're doing something like that, the cherry berry powder is fantastic. You just take a scoop, dump it right into your juice, dump it into your protein shake, and that's a great way to take it. But if you don't do that stuff, I mean, the tablets are super convenient. They're small. They're coated. They're easy to swallow. It's wonderful stuff.
5: Now, I know you're chomping at the bit to tell us a little more about the study that Purity did on the EverStrong powder. They tested golfers, and
6: right,
5: Purity found out that not only were these golfers getting stronger and more explosive, but they were driving the golf ball, get this, 14 yards further. That's amazing.
6: I have such a big smile on my face right now. I'm remembering when the researchers came back and gave us this information. I mean, we were bouncing off the walls. This is so exciting. The researchers called this a seminal study in sports nutrition, and this is on our EverStrong formula, the product we're talking about right now, the EverStrong powder. So double-blind, placebo-controlled study, 30 golfers took the EverStrong powder for 1 month. No exercise, nothing different. Just took our EverStrong powder for 1 month. In 1 month, they were banging the golf ball 14 yards further. Not
5: wow.
6: Only that, 6% more power on the bench press, more explosive. They could lift the weight faster.
5: Hold on. Guys spend hundreds of dollars on new clubs to drive the ball further.
6: So, Trevor, you can spend $500 on a driver and pick up 5 yards, right? This is 14 yards. People shouldn't just ho-hum about this or yawn about this. This is amazing because, let's face it, this was a golf study, but more explosiveness, more speed, more power. This should help all sports. So if you're a tennis player, if you're a jogger, if you're any kind of an athlete, this has ramifications across the board. But again, these golfers, 1 month on this ever-strong powder we're talking about today, banging the golf ball 14 yards further. Can you imagine? You get your bottle of ever-strong, you don't tell your buddies, take it for a month, and you go out and you're banging the ball 14 yards past them. They don't know what hit them.
5: Wow. All right, we just got a few minutes left here. I want you to recap this amazing story today about creatine, what you like to call the molecule of strength. Who needs it? And what about this double free bottle offer today with the Everstrong plus the B12 energy melts?
6: You know what? My one concern with this show is that literally it sounds too good to be true, right?
5: Right.
6: Like when I tell folks about Everstrong,
5: right,
6: I'm afraid they're going to think I'm making this up. It's not possible, right? You know, I know how you feel because 6, 7, 8 years ago when I started to read about creatine, I almost couldn't believe it. I said to myself, if it's really this good with an excellent safety profile, how come everybody's not using it? But I started to use it and I noticed some incredible benefits. It's just phenomenal. And it's as simple as this. You're going to get on the Everstrong, you're going to try it, you're going to get stronger, you're going to get more powerful. You can look in the mirror and see the difference. There's hundreds and hundreds of human studies backing this up. These aren't studies with a hamster in a lab somewhere. We're talking human studies. I call this stuff muscle fertilizer. It's that great. And of course, we didn't just add the CreaPure creatine. We've discussed that. We added the Fruit XB. Remember that? Joint health. We added the coffee berry extract, that phenomenal antioxidant that's more potent than blueberries and strawberries for powerful antioxidant protection. I added the vitamin D because it's so important across the board, great for bone health, but also for seniors, vitamin D so important for muscles, especially as we get older, for strength and coordination. So this is a very comprehensive formula. Again, this would easily cost you $80, $90, $100 to replicate on your own, but today it's free. And not only that, let's not forget about the B12 energy melts, because we're talking about energy here today. And when you think energy, you think B12. B12 is critical for making red blood cells to carry oxygen to the tissues. The biotin in there is great for the hair, skin, and nails. 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It never happens. 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
5: Employer health costs are projected to rise nearly 10% next year. That's according to a new risk analysis from the insurance broker Aon. More from Jennifer Kuiper.
6: It predicts that at the current status quo, next year employers would be spending an additional $19,000 per employee on average. This would be a fourth consecutive year of near double-digit percentage increases. The firm noted that many employers would likely make changes to mitigate expected costs.
5: The NYPD says they're searching for the gunman who shot and killed a man during a road rage incident Friday. Lisa Salvati reports.
7: Police say it happened at about 10 p.m. on Crescent Avenue in East New York, Brooklyn. ABC 7 reports a neighbor's surveillance camera recorded two drivers having an argument, then the sound of gunshots before the shooter took off. Cops got a 911 call, and when they got there, they found the 27-year-old victim who had been operating a moped with gunshot wounds to his chest and torso. He was taken to the hospital but didn't make it.
5: More eye drops are being recalled. The Food and Drug Administration says bottles of Clear Eyes Maximum Itchy Eye Relief are being voluntarily recalled over possible contamination. The FDA says the eye drops were sold at major retailers, including CVS and Walmart, and cites the lack of assurance of sterility as the reason for the voluntary recall. Manhattan's legendary Carnegie Deli, known for its famous pastrami sandwiches, is slated to reopen in September. Rob Martier with the tasty details.
8: The new Midtown location will be at 7th Avenue and 54th Street, just a block away from the old one. The New York Daily News reports it's bringing back not only its famous pastrami and corned beef sandwiches, but its original look. The goal was to keep its history intact by still providing waiter service and walk-in only seating as it introduces the iconic restaurant to the next generation.
5: And don't forget their legendary, oversized, yummy New York cheesecake. I'm Lisa Carton.
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10: A beautiful afternoon on tap as we see sunny skies and temperatures climb to the upper 70s, so well below average. Cool and crisp tonight. Temperatures will fall down into the mid to upper 50s. Tomorrow, same thing. You see sunny skies with temperatures topping out just below 80. That's your 9 First Warning Forecast on 55 KRC. I'm meteorologist Cameron Harden.
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4: 55 KRC, a beautiful afternoon on tap as we see sunny skies and temperatures climb to the upper 70s, so well below average. Cool and crisp tonight, temperatures will fall down into the mid to upper 50s. Tomorrow, same thing, you see sunny skies with temperatures topping out just below 80. That's your 9 First Warning Forecast on 55 KRC. I'm meteorologist Cameron Harden.
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4: 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That's Armstrong and Getty On Demand. 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
6: Okay, according to newly released documents, Eric Swalwell confessed to having sex with Chinese spy Fang Fang. On one occasion, he says he had sex with her after he took Ambien. He says he barely remembers it, but he knows he was hungry for more 30 minutes later.
4: Oh, it's a Chinese food joke. She's Chinese. I get it.
5: Wow, that's an old
4: Chinese. Do people have sex on Ambien? Doesn't that make it tired? Who wants to be tired for sex?
5: It's probably an accident. He took a little Ambien. He's settling in for a snooze. The doorbell rings or she hits him with a you up. And he thinks, oh, man, I wonder if I can hang around long enough to, you know, sex up my Chinese spy girlfriend. And he got her done. That's an American right there. He hung in there. He got her done.
4: Fantastic.
5: So on a less cheery note, we were talking about anti-Semitism earlier and, you know, just a couple of set up pieces of information. Abdul al-Sayed is going to be appearing at a confab with all sorts of Jew haters, Holocaust deniers, up with Hitler type Muslims specifically. Just a bunch of them. There's a list.
4: If you do that as a Republican, it really makes the news and is a big deal.
5: Or anything similar to that whatsoever. Speaking of Republicans, there was a Republican who ran and got his clock cleaned. I mean, he never had a chance. But for the Congress in Florida, who referred to his opponent, Randy Fine, as a fat Jew, a Shylock, a Jewish supremacist, a satanic whore, among other things. But he was saying that openly in a race for the Congress as a Republican. So there is absolutely just shocking levels of anti-Semitism all over the world. In Europe, Britain's got a terrible problem with it right now, most of it driven by Muslims. But here in the U.S., there's a weird confluence of young right-wingers, young left-wingers, who are just openly anti-Semitic.
4: Is it your sense that it's mostly young that are coming to the ideology with such fervor? I mean, there have always been people who hate the Jew, but is that like growing among grown-ups or just?
5: No. I think some people are coming out of the closet maybe, but I think it's mostly Muslims and young people who have been educated into the progressive crap.
4: I've never, and Joe's about to get into this, I just can't wrap my head around why people get mad at the Jewish persuasion. The, what was it, 13 million on the entire planet or whatever? Jews, and think that's the cause of your problems. And I just never thought much about it. I mean, I grew up in the middle of nowhere, very monochromatic town. Everybody was the same color, same religion, same everything, pretty much. And I went to college, and without this being on my mind, there was this kid playing pool with us one time in the student union, and got done, and this one guy I was friends with said, he's a Jew. Do you know that? I was like, okay. I don't know if I'd ever been around a Jewish person. I'd never thought about it. It wouldn't have crossed my mind if I was in a room and with her. There's a Jew. Okay. He's a Jew.
5: See,
4: all right.
5: That's funny because I grew up in a very diverse, large metro area and knew a pretty good handful of Jewish people. And I'd have had precisely the same reaction as you. So what? And why did you say it like that?
4: Exactly. Right. And he's a Presbyterian and he's probably a nothing. And he's a, I mean, I just, I, what's that mean?
5: Leo Lewis is a young fellow. He wrote a piece that the Free Press published, How My Generation Became Anti-Semitic. I'm a high school student. The Jew hatred I see spreading through young Americans is worse than you think. He says, as a high schooler, I can tell you the scale of anti-Semitism among my generation is far worse than any adult realizes. Among young men, a new mainly right-wing brand of Jew hatred has become omnipresent and is calcifying into an insurgent political movement. Despite how widespread it's becoming, it's newer and far less understood than the more pervasive anti-Semitism on the left, which has a lot to do with the Red-Green Alliance of Marxists and Muslims. But one word captures this new form of anti-Semitism, goy, a Hebrew word used to refer to non-Jews. It's goyim, but anyway, short goy. It's been captured by the fringe right and used to imply that Jews see non-Jews as subhuman cattle to be controlled. A pro-Israel non-Jew, for instance, might be called a goy slave to indicate that he was loyal to his Jewish overlords. Today, the word has migrated through memes and TikToks. Thanks, Communist China. That is intent on tearing us apart every minute. TikTok should not exist. Anyway.
4: So my high school kid could be watching TikTok and getting videos seeing hot chicks and cool guys that he thinks are just regular people his age talking about this stuff. And he thinks that's what the cool people are doing.
5: Mm-hmm.
4: Right. Wow, that's right. Nice.
5: So the word goy is migrated through memes and TikToks into the everyday vocabulary of young American men who in large part have no idea what it means. The chemistry teacher who gives too much homework might be called a goy. Bad food is called goy slop. There are TikToks with millions of views, millions, friends, claiming that kosher labeled food is healthier because Jews deliberately made non-kosher food into goy slop to keep non-Jews unhealthy, weak, and easier to control.
4: I know someone who believes that.
5: Other conspiracies and jokes abound. Benjamin Netanyahu's ridiculed. AIPAC is slandered more than any other political group. Promised to you 3,000 years ago has become a joke, implying that the Jewish claim to Israel is based only on a 3,000-year-old divine promise. The happy merchant meme, a caricature of a scheming, hand-rubbing Jew, circulates online and is even mimicked by people in real life. 6 million Jews could not have died, a popular joke goes, because the ovens couldn't have baked 6 million cookies quickly enough. In what? Two Canadian high schools this year, the joke was printed as students' yearbook quotes.
4: What?
5: Anti-Semitic TikTok trends like esoteric myths about the underground Aryan master race have become pervasive, and this is only scratching the surface. The obsession with Jews from young men and the scale of these jokes is hard to overstate. And the word anti-Semitism, meanwhile, has been almost completely defanged. Most young Americans will tell you that the term has been so broadly applied that the term has become a joke, much like the left did with racism.
4: You do have the handy complication of there is a country we are allied with that we give billions of dollars called Israel that is full of Jews, and you could disagree with the foreign policy or aid or all that sort of stuff, and so you've got an excuse there, or you know, a way to wedge those things together or whatever. That's one of the interesting aspects of this. As many people point out, when you make it about Palestine and the poor Muslims that are being killed, lots of poor Muslims are being killed in various right places by all kinds of different people, and you don't care. You only care if it's Israel killing them.
5: Yeah, and poor Christians and poor people of a faith you've never heard of, right?
4: And I've got this somewhere. I've got all the notes on it. It's really interesting. The history of all the countries around Palestine that won't allow any of them in. Egypt right. and Jordan and Syria, who will not allow the Palestinians. They won't help the Palestinians at all. And you don't have a problem with that.
5: That's been true for 50 years. Yeah. Yeah. So getting back to this young man's essay, he mentions the influencers, Nick Fuentes, Sneeko, Myron Gaines, Clavicular, Andrew Tate, who got together at that club in Miami in one of the lamest videos of all time. But they live streamed themselves singing along to Kanye West's Heil Hitler. And he mentions that Clavicular, who's a looks maxing guy, he said, look, I'm not a political guy. He even traveled to Israel because he was hoping it would go viral. But then this young man makes a good point. He says, but this is in itself telling. The fact that an ascendant apolitical influencer is nonetheless singing Heil Hitler tells you anti-Semitism hasn't just been normalized. It's now something you do to fit in. And he mentions a striking share of teenage boys believe that Jeffrey Epstein was a Mossad agent, JFK was killed by Israel, Israel was responsible for 9/11, and that Donald Trump, like all politicians, is owned by Israel, and that Jews control the banks and media.
4: Yes, as I've said 100 times, and I think twice this week, all kinds of things I couldn't understand about history, I now understand. The whole Kristallnacht thing, where, you know, on the rise of Nazi Germany and everything like that, one night all the Jewish stores got the windows smashed out and everything like that. I never thought, how could that possibly happen? I could see that happening in the United States now. Wake up one morning and find out Jewish businesses all across America, all the windows had been smashed out or set on fire. Wouldn't surprise me a bit. In fact, I expect it to happen at some point.
5: Yeah, or even if it's dozens or hundreds. Absolutely horrifying. So this phenomenon of the rise of anti-Jewish people hatred on the right, the young men, is, man, it's all sorts of
4: sick.
5: Boy,
4: I got to watch out for that. I got to make sure my teenagers are not, like, taking that in and forming a worldview that I don't know about because it doesn't come up in conversation.
5: It's almost guaranteed the first part is happening.
4: Yeah.
5: They're taking it in.
4: Yeah.
5: Yeah.
4: So I'll have to have that conversation today. But I don't know how many of you had this experience, but I've had people say this sort of thing to me, and I just kind of change the subject. And I don't know. Is that cowardice? I mean, it's difficult to engage friends, or sometimes they're not important enough people to engage with. So then it's like, so what, am I going to sit here and get into a debate with this person? I don't know. I don't know what you're supposed to do. But I hear people repeating this sort of, oh, yeah, he's just doing it because the Jews told him or whatever. And should I get into a debate at that point with that person, man or woman? I have several examples of that in the last year of my life.
5: Wow. Wow.
4: Like regular normal people.
5: The young man thing also gets tied up in just being transgressive and saying what you're not supposed to say. That's really appealing to young men, especially.
4: Yeah, sure.
5: And that's part of this, but I don't want to say, therefore, don't worry about it for the reasons you're talking about. It seems to be everywhere.
4: And growing.
5: Yes. Yeah, clearly. Yeah, I got a bunch more examples, but I think you get the point. So the oldest prejudice, the oldest conspiracy theory, it's the evil Jew. The best explanation I've ever come across for that, because it's those of us who are like anywhere near the seats of power and big media and government, the idea that the clever Jew is controlling everything is hilarious. By what means? What are you talking about? Well, they control the banking and the blah, blah, blah. Well, yeah, there are a fair number of Jews in financial services and entertainment and media and anywhere like really smart, educated people see an opportunity. Yeah, there are a fair number of Jewish folks there. So here's what you need to get anti-Semitism. Number one, human beings from the dawn of time want to blame somebody else for the problems. They want a clear scapegoat. It's true in your office. It's true on your sports team. It's true in societies. Everybody wants somebody to blame. They have to be identifiable. Jewish people, whether it's their name or physical appearance or how they worship or if they're wearing a yarmulke, It's not like, you know, if you're in Norway and you hate Swedes, but you really like Finns and Germans and that sort of thing, it'd be hard to figure out who's who unless you hear him talk. But anyway, you need somebody identifiable and a distinct group that does things just differently enough that you can say they're different. Okay. That's really important. And then you add envy to that because, like Asians and Southeast Asians and certain subcultures of white America, Mormons, for instance, whatever, Jewish people at their core value learning and education and working hard and becoming successful. You're expected to do that as a child. So they are disproportionately successful. So you combine, we want somebody to blame. I know a Jew when I see them, and they have more money than me. man, you've got just a perfect recipe for this sort of ugliness.
4: So why hasn't that happened with, for instance, Indian people? They win our spelling bee again. Of course they did. They control everything. My doctor's Indian now. And
5: I think because the Jews got the job first. There you go. The little sympathetic joke for our Jewish friends.
4: Of course, well, the valedictorian is Indian. And of course, the person running my social media company is Indian. And
5: well, because there haven't been Indians in most Western societies for thousands of years. That's a good question. It's worth looking at.
4: Well, at some point, I just need to accept that it's true. It doesn't matter why. It's just clearly a thing for thousands of years.
5: Though. It really does help to understand why, though, because as people come at you with this stuff, I mean, you can either let it happen or you can try to be a force for good, I suppose. I totally get in your real life how you don't want to have an argument every time this comes up. You got stuff to do.
4: But I don't know if we have people listening who feel this way about people who are Jewish. But
5: oh, we do. Absolutely. I see the emails.
4: You have no idea how little I think about that. Like nothing. Zero. It's just, it couldn't be more of a non-issue.
5: What do you mean?
4: I'm not concerned that anything going on in the world is because of the Jew. The economy, the any of the things in my life are because the Jew is controlling it.
5: Nobody of the Jewish persuasion has ever suggested in the slightest bit anything we should talk about or not talk about or threatened us or cajoled us. Not even once. I wish they would come at me because I could use the money.
4: Yeah. Hey, rich Jews, write us a check. Maybe we'll say something. Well, we're already saying it. Anti-Semitism makes no sense.
5: I don't like human beings.
4: All right. Any comments on that? Text line 415-295-KFTC.
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5: Mailbag. Michael wrote, drops a note, mailbag at armstrongandgetty.com. Michael writes on the question of what outfits we should wear when we're doing more video work, which we will in the near future.
4: We're going to be on YouTube soon, and we got to figure out how we're going to look.
5: May I suggest you wear the great offerings of the Armstrong and Getty store? Wear and advertise the great shirts and hoodies you have to offer.
4: That's not a bad idea, to always wear our own merch, or is that douchey?
5: It's douchey, but it's also a good idea. Hanson, have we produced a socialism sucks and it never works t-shirt? We need that. We need it today, damn it.
4: That would actually be kind of a funny gimmick if we're always wearing t-shirts and hats and hoodies and stuff that has our own name on it.
5: Yeah, I believe what they say, too. So, yeah, could justify it. How about this from David? On the topic of crimes of necessity, which we'll be talking about more next hour, richest country in the world, they claim people can't afford soap or deodorant, fruit and vegetable, Snickers. What's next? They get to take your phone, your car, your house. Where does it end? Your life? Get an effing job. There are tons of jobs out there. True. True fact. On the topic of AI and AI-authored books, thought this was super interesting. Longtime friend of the show, Jim, the writer in Corona, said AI is a huge headache for working writers. Amazon has thousands of books for sale that are 100% AI-generated. It's getting harder for human authors to cut through the clutter.
4: Who is buying these things? Don't you spend any time figuring... when I choose a book, I really spend a lot of time figuring out what do I want to read next, because it's such a dedication of time. You just grab some crap off the internet, off Amazon. Well, you don't even pay attention to who wrote it.
5: Well, that's it. I don't know every author on earth. I mean, I don't research authors. If the book is, if the description sounds great and the little excerpt looks great and all, it's a book about the Second Amendment, whatever, I might grab it. But anyway, he also points out AI directors like Pangram are incredibly prone to false positives. Many of my writer friends worry about being accused of cheating with AI. One novelist with a decades-long career ran some of his own text through Pangram as an experiment. It flagged much of his text as AI-generated. One page was almost 50% AI-generated, but it was from a novel published 30 years ago.
4: Wow.
5: When you're accused of cheating, where do you appeal?
4: Yeah, wow. That's a good one.
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27: Former Vice President Mike Pence says a trade war with Canada is the last thing the U.S. needs. Pence made the comment on CNN's State of the Union today amid trade tensions between the two countries.
28: For the sake of American families and for the sake of the American economy, that what we're looking at here is negotiation and not confrontation in a trade war.
27: This comes after U.S. tariffs against a wide range of Canadian goods went into effect early Saturday after negotiators from both sides failed to reach an agreement. Speaking in Ottawa, Canadian Prime Minister Mark Carney called the U.S. terms a bad deal. The U.S. is set to impose tough new sanctions on Iran. Treasury Secretary Scott Bessent says he'll hold a news conference on Monday to lay out the economic pressures the administration plans to impose on Iran and its key allies. The White House described the measures as the toughest sanctions in history. And heavy rain and strong winds are lashing the Big Island of Hawaii as Tropical Storm Moke passes the island. I'm Lisa Carton.
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30: A beautiful afternoon on tap as we see sunny skies and temperatures climb to the upper 70s, so well below average. Cool and crisp tonight, temperatures will fall down into the mid to upper 50s. Tomorrow, same thing, you see sunny skies with temperatures topping out just below 80. That's your 9 First Warning Forecast on 55 KRC. I'm meteorologist Cameron Harden.
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3: So the trial is going on right now for the guy who allegedly killed Tupac Shakur, which I don't know a lot of Tupac music other than that California song, which is cool, but my son kind of likes it. Anyway, this guy is on trial all these years later for the death of Tupac. He's 63 years old now. But in gang culture, man, you do not turn on each other no matter what's going on. This was a testimony yesterday in court. Tupac Shakur refused to say who shot him as he was bleeding in the ambulance, according to a cop who tried to press the rapper for answers. So he was alive and very, you know, with it enough to say, no, we'll take care of it. So
4: right.
3: He's
4: yeah, and it's not just that they won't go states. They won't even say if their rival killed them.
3: And Shakur,
4: they just won't say anything to law enforcement.
3: Shakur died of these wounds 6 days later. So 6 days he's in the hospital. I don't know how many of those days he was like awake and with it, but he never ratted out the people who shot him. And he knew exactly who shot him.
4: Mm-hmm.
3: This guy, probably this Davis dude. The trial against Davis entered its second day. They blah, blah, blah, blah. I wanted to get to this part. Oh, so Davis, who shot Tupac, was full of visceral anger, which boiled over when Tupac and his crew allegedly beat up Davis's nephew while he was in town for the Mike Tyson fight at the MGM Grand Hotel. You wouldn't think when you're a multi-gazillionaire rapper that you still got to be engaged in the beating up some kid because he said something bad about your crew and then that guy shoots you and... Good Lord.
4: Keeping it real.
3: God, I'd say you're keeping it real. And then you're dying in the ambulance. Some guy shoots you in the chest. You're still going to keep your mouth shut. We'll handle it ourselves. We'll keep this among you know, my street cred.
4: All right.
3: Good luck. So this story.
4: You know, you got a picture like a Tony Soprano.
3: Yeah, yeah.
4: Tony gets shot. He wouldn't say, Johnny Sack did it.
3: No.
4: Johnny Sack did it.
3: True.
4: He said, don't worry, we'll take care of it.
3: Good point. It's racism to not look at it that way. And you pointed that out.
4: Okay.
3: I think it actually is. I think it actually is some form of racism that I don't look at it. I watch all those mob movies, mafia movies, and I understand the way that works. It works the same way in the black gang culture.
4: Yeah, to a large extent, yeah.
3: Mm-hmm. I've outed myself as a racist.
4: Wow. I can't work with you anymore.
3: I probably can't
4: Michael,
3: be on here.
4: You ready?
5: Yeah, go ahead.
4: Michelangelo and Joe together again at last for the first time.
3: Okay. A different topic from my mild racism is this robot they displayed on ABC News last night. David Muir got my attention with this one.
6: We took you to China in May, where the global race to lead on artificial intelligence and robotics technology is on. The Chinese humanoid robot company Unitree at the AI developer conference there. Unitree has put their robots through extreme tests, walking through deep snow in northwestern China, freezing Arctic level temperatures 53 degrees below zero. That same robot on rollerblades and on ice skates, doing flips. And look at this, 50 of those robots in unison.
7: So this is the robot that you've seen rollerblading, ice skating, testing temperatures, Arctic level temperatures.
3: Why, okay. China? Right. Why are you testing your robots in extreme weather conditions? Because that's what I need for my home robot that's going to do my laundry. It needs to be able to survive in the desert and the freezing cold.
4: No, it's the Chinese commie, the Shycom warbot.
3: Of course it is.
4: All right, so I watched that report last night with jaw agape. Here's why. Number one, throughout it, the bent-nosed jackass, David Muir, his entire tone was just what you heard there. Isn't this wonderful?
3: I know.
4: Isn't this amazing?
3: I know.
4: Oh, these robots are so cool. And there were some of the videos of them roller skating and roller whatever, 50 of them in unison. They were clearly, there was AI generated backgrounds. They did not look authentic. So they were propaganda videos and or sales videos from the company. So I'm like, all right, why is the bent nosed jackass speaking in tones like as if we found a new way to help crippled children about communist Chinese sponsored murder bots? What is going on here?
3: He's using the same tone he uses when Jackie the Eagle dies. They were rollerblading. Were they wearing headbands? What the heck? Who needs rollerblading? Here's another clip from that same report.
6: You'll remember we went for a walk with the robot. It then performed martial arts and dance moves, too. Well, tonight, that same company, Unitree, unveiling their latest robot they call Superman. They say it can jump more than 6.5 feet in the air. And that's not all. Watch it run. A top speed of 28.3 miles per hour, faster than Olympic champion Usain Bolt. And you remember what they showed us. Unitree also programming robots to make beds, to help clean the house, to do dishes. The people at that conference in China, mesmerized. Tonight here, that humanoid robot called Superman and his 6.5 foot jump into the air. Oh, it is something. The race sure is on.
3: If you haven't seen the video, it's quite amazing how that thing does a 6 foot vertical leap and does the splits and then lands on its feet.
4: Then runs faster than Usain Bolt. Amazing is one word for it.
3: Runs almost 30 miles
4: an hour. Horrifying is another one. Run for your lives. Hide your children.
3: So you can justify putting this on the news because it's interesting. Anything that's interesting can be justified to be put on the news. But to be a news organization in the United States of America and not have anybody say at some point, however, experts at the Institute for the Study of War believe these robots are being made for, because they clearly are, and everybody knows it, to right. pretend like this is not the number one enemy of the United States building their super robot. So to have a million of them land in Los Angeles and march across America, jumping 6 feet in the air and rollerblading across Nevada. I mean, to leave that out, that's unpatriotic or something.
4: Yeah. And I can picture the Chinese also selling them to us for various more mundane uses, but having, you know, kill switches are more likely the ability to tell the robot, okay, now stop doing laundry and kill the Americans.
3: Go rollerblade for me. I don't feel like it today.
4: Rollerblading across Nevada would be problematic at best, but I see your point.
3: Am I wrong? It seems like, well, Sputnik, Walter Cronkite, I wasn't alive at the time, but whoever was doing the news when Sputnik, when the Russians put the satellite in space before us and it horrified the world, I doubt that the news coverage that night was some anchor saying, and look at this, they've got a satellite they can put in space so they can have better communications. Anyway, back to you, Jim. Yeah, in sports, Ted Williams
4: today. We're doing a 5 minute long commercial for it.
3: Right.
4: That was a commercial for that robot company.
3: I think my analogy is really good. It was immediately, this is how they are ahead of us in a technology from an enemy of the United States, and how this is dangerous for us and we better catch up, was the whole effing story.
4: Right.
3: And on our news outlets, we present, look how far ahead of us they are in inventing super soldiers like Bucky from the Avengers.
4: Yeah. And then weirdly, ABC News, a couple of nights this week, well, both nights so far, done like 3, 4, 5 minute long. Disney is saluting its favorite stars and heroes. And it's just, it's a puff piece about Disney. They're owned by Disney, but I mean, they've completely just flushed their credibility as a news organization,
3: at least
4: if they had any left.
3: That's lame, but has no danger. It is pretty dangerous.
4: But back to the communists.
3: It's pretty dangerous to pretend that they're not building those robots to be super soldiers. Obviously, that's what they're doing.
4: Yeah. Look, they're dancing, they're rollerblading, they're doing martial arts. This is wonderful.
3: They can outrun any human on Earth and in any weather condition. You should have somebody on there, ABC News, that points out what these are going to be used for.
4: You're either bought by the communist Chinese or you suck at your jobs like really, really bad.
3: Wow.
4: Yeah, so I realize that the story ought to be the Chinese robots and the technology and how, combined with AI, you could so easily, effortlessly, have 10,000 of them governed by an AI brain that is sending messages to them to maneuver in concert with each other as a fighting force. I mean, I don't even have to tell you this, right, friends? You know, mount them with various weapons, have them, each one of them laden with a fair amount of explosives, so that when it's useless, when its useful life as a gun shooter is expended, it blows up and takes whatever with it. Send it on a kamikaze mission as necessary. Yeah. You've got 10,000 more of them in the storehouse.
3: Imagine how handy that would have been if Israel had 1,000 of those to send into Gaza when they're trying to root out Hamas.
4: Right. Right.
3: Go into those tunnels or whatever, can run fast, can survive anything. They're not a human, so you lose one, who cares?
4: May I chill you? Perhaps even to the bone? If Vladimir Putin had these, there wouldn't be a Ukraine anymore.
3: Chilled to the bone. Yeah, absolutely. Hey, God, we're going to get what we deserve. You're a soft, been in the lone superpower for too long. When the Sputnik moment happens and the Soviet Union has satellite technology and you don't, and you present it as a puff piece on the news.
4: Right, right. Fourth story, 5 minutes long, sounding like a commercial. Yeah, yeah, you are overripe and you will fall from the tree and rot. Yes, correct.
3: Isn't this cool? They now have satellite technology where they can communicate around the world and we can't. And they can possibly put lasers on it and who knows do what to disrupt the United States. Anyway.
4: Plus, their space program is so far ahead of ours, they can shoot rockets off and develop that into weapons systems. Back to you, David.
3: Meanwhile,
4: except it was David Muir himself. Yeah, yeah, exactly. Oh, that was good. I'm sorry I stepped on that. That was very funny.
3: Oh, my God.
4: I tell you, I swear to God, folks, and listen, we can have happy lives. We can stave off the impending doom. For as long as we can, something will change. Maybe we'll get better leadership. Maybe we'll turn it around. Never give up on the United States of America. But my thing about the rotten fruit falling from the tree, I was not trying to be hyperbolic or entertaining. We are so clearly in that state in terms of the will of the people, at least a lot of the people.
3: Look at this headline just came across.
4: Uh-oh.
3: Chinese humanoid robot maker Unitree, which is what that story was about, jumps 460% in blockbuster Shanghai IPO. So ABC literally did an advertisement for a Chinese robot company so that their IPO would debut at a whole bunch of money, making the communists more cash so they can build more robots to take on their enemy, the United States. Nice job, David Muir. Wow.
4: It's every bit as disgusting as you're implying.
3: I think this is a mini scandal that hopefully the National Review or somebody jumps on. It's impossible that ABC did not know that their IPO was coming out today.
4: Right.
3: I mean, the timing's not coincidental. Why did you do an ad for a Chinese company who's building military equipment so that they can be more profitable? What is that?
4: This is bizarre and troubling.
3: God, I'd say so. If you know anything about it, text us. 415-295-KFTC.
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0: The Armstrong and Getty Show.
4: Richard Dawkins. The noted British evolutionary biologist, zoologist, scientific communicator, author, and atheist. Known as one of the four horsemen of New Atheism. I hadn't realized that with Hitchens, yeah. Daniel Dennett, and Sam Harris.
13: Yeah. Yeah. I find many of them very annoying whenever they're talking about that topic and love them on all the other topics.
4: Yeah, a tad smug at times, but anyway.
13: Smug.
4: Yeah. So, but Dawkins is also right about a lot of things.
13: Sure.
4: And when I heard that he'd penned a brief thing about the Jason Arday scandal at Cambridge University, I thought I'm curious to hear what he said. And as usual, it is full of clarity and smartness. He says, "I am bewildered and not very impressed by the visceral, naked, irrational hatred spat out by some of the defenders of Jason Arday." And we should have played one of the clips from yesterday, but you probably heard it at the time. People screeching that anybody who criticized his, you know, being elevated to the heights he was is clearly racist. But Dawkins writes, "If a Cambridge University professor is accused of being an unqualified charlatan, the accusation might be racially motivated. On the other hand, it might not, depending on the evidence. The correct question to ask is not, what is the color of his skin, but is it in fact true that he is an unqualified charlatan? Please examine the evidence before leaping to the assumption of racism." The fact that some people don't see it that way, and I was going to get to this point a little later, but it shows the completeness with which the philosophy of victim oppressor or, you know, settler colonialism or whatever, how it's completely saturated some people, that even in an instance that can be that easily, you know, elucidated, made clear by Dawkins, that doesn't occur to them, or they're unwilling to go there, which is astonishing. How do you reason with somebody like that?
13: God, I wish Christopher Hitchens was still alive for some of these stories. I can imagine what he would have written on this.
4: I know, yeah. But he goes on, "As for the idea that journalists piled in on him and hounded him to his death," and those were quotes from various fans, "most attacks were against Cambridge University. Jason himself was widely regarded as an unfortunate victim of foolish promotion way beyond his ability to cope. In appointing him to a professorship for which he was manifestly unqualified, in ludicrously describing him as the best in the world, certain senior members of the university showed a level of patronizing condescension towards black people that could be fairly described as racism, while at the same time making him tragically vulnerable to such attacks as came his way." And he's right. Among your progressive sorts, a guy like Jason Arday is fetishized in a way that they worship him as like a godhead, as an angel, and fawn all over themselves, like the English lady who hired him and was his supervisor at Cambridge, saying, "We're so lucky to have you. You're the best in the world." I mean, that's weird and unnatural. It's fetishizing him because he's a black man.
13: Our Board of Regents, or whatever they call it, unanimously voted you in.
4: Yeah.
13: Did you look at his claims at all? And nobody thought, wait a second, did this guy run 60 marathons? in 50 days or whatever he claimed.
4: So here's an editorial cartoon that's pretty good. It's Jason Arday wearing a cape saying, "I can fly." And the DEI administrator behind him saying, "And I will show the world." And she shoves him off the tower.
13: Ooh.
4: At Cambridge. That's a pretty good description of.
13: He can't fly.
4: that's right. So I'm glad to hear you're following. And then here's one more editorialist who said he agrees with Dawkins, but he says, "You're completely bypassing decades of indoctrinal brainwashing with woke ideology. The reason why they ask what color is his skin first is because of critical race theory and post-colonialism that posits that all white people are bad or guilty, and that all non-white people, particularly black and brown people, are innocent or victims. They look at Arday and judged him by his skin color, not the content of his character or his conduct. To them, it doesn't matter if he was a fraud, a charlatan, a liar, or elevated beyond his capabilities by a DEI policy that is inherently racist. The only thing that matters is that his skin was dark. Therefore, he is a victim. Therefore, anything that happened to him, even if it was self-inflicted, is the fault of racism. How did we get here? Well, we decided to get rid of Christian values, and that created a power vacuum. What filled the void? He says Islam and woke ideology, which functions like a cult and a quasi-religion." The woke ideology absolutely is akin to a religion. I have no idea if you can reason with the people who think the opposite and immediately go to race, or if they can be deprogrammed from their wildly illogical cult views or what. I don't know. It's nuts. All right. May he rest in peace, troubled young man.
0: Armstrong and Getty. 55 KRC.
4: What?
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23: iHeartRadio Earth is here with little tips for a healthier planet. Farming meat accounts for 14% of global greenhouse gas emissions, the same as all modes of transportation combined. Help reduce the impact your meals have on the environment by going meatless one

0: This is a supplement that I like to say there are thousands of joint supplements on the market, but there's only one joint shell because this is the one that we've seen that has the science and the technology to do what we're telling you it can do, namely regrow joint cartilage. Neil, why don't I hand it over to you? Why is regrowing and regenerating joint cartilage such an epic story?
1: Well, you know, I mean, just listen to what you're saying, Jay. If we were having this conversation 4 or 5 years ago, you'd say, no, that's not possible. You right. can't regenerate cartilage. Well, maybe in a 20-year-old, but we're talking about folks, 50-plussers, 50s, 60s. Can you actually get their cartilage cells to kind of reboot, to kind of reset and start generating cartilage faster? Right. Is that even possible? Well, the answer is yes. And these amazing bioactive collagen peptides that we use in our joint gel product do just that. They literally signal, they dock at a cell called the chondrocyte, which is our cartilage making cell. There's only one type of cell that can make cartilage. It's called a chondrocyte. They dock at the chondrocyte like a lock and key, and they signal to the chondrocyte to actually start producing more cartilage faster. It's like putting the factory on 24/7. You just go make more cartilage.
0: Yeah, there's nothing else really like this. It's funny, you know, Neil, we run a lot of ads, as you know, on Facebook. And so people write their comments, they give feedback, they ask questions. And the common theme with these questions is, my doctor said you can't regrow joint cartilage. I heard that you can't get back joint cartilage once it's gone. Everyone is skeptical, but we have before and after photos, Neil, and we're looking at them right now. I know we're on radio, so obviously the audience can't see it, but let me try to illustrate as best as I can what I'm looking at here. There are two sets of before and afters. Both are MRI photos. The first set...
1: You should introduce that this study, now I know what you're talking about, this study was done at Tufts University Medical Center in conjunction with Harvard University. So this is the creme de la creme that you're about to discuss here.
0: Yeah, this is an MRI photo that looks at joints after a period of time, several weeks, 6 months, and then at 48 weeks, so almost a year. Remember, regrowing joint cartilage, it is a slow process, unfortunately. It's sort of like growing hair.
1: Right.
0: If you're bald and you wanted to regrow your hair, if you could, you know, you can't do it in 2 weeks. It takes time. But these MRI before and afters are absolutely unbelievable because what you can see is the thickening and sharpness in the cartilage itself, in the knee joint. They also did a study prior to the
1: study. I want to just jump in here with this. So
0: sure.
1: In these studies, the red, right? Because we're looking at red and yellow and green.
0: The colors.
1: Red in these knee joint MRIs indicates cartilage degradation. The cartilage is actually pitting, breaking down. And in the placebo group, you can plainly see the cartilage going from more green and yellow to actually more red because this was over the span of nearly a year. And we know this is the normal process. Cartilage in older folks, these folks were in their 50s and 60s, degrades. But now let's go to the bioactive collagen peptide group. And you can see there's some yellow and red and green, but then at 24 weeks, oh, so much more green. And this is indicative of creating new healthy cartilage at 48 weeks. You cannot see any red on the picture. You have green, fresh, glassy, cushiony cartilage. Trust me, the picture on the bottom right that's all green after 48 weeks with these bioactive collagen peptides, that's a much happier, healthier, more comfortable knee. That person can get in and out of a chair easier, play sports easier, play golf and tennis. That's a happy knee.
0: No, it really is unbelievable. And you mentioned older people and, you know, most of our customers, as you might guess, are 55 and older. But they've done studies on younger people too. They actually have two studies on athletes, like college age athletes. These are kids that just, you know, work hard and the overuse issue causes inflammation and pain and discomfort. And they've given these bioactive collagen peptides, the active in the main active ingredient in our joint gel product, to these kids. And the results are absolutely fantastic. In one study, 40% of them achieved full pain reduction in only, I think it was maybe 12 weeks.
1: And, Jay, is that the University of Freiburg study?
0: Yeah, yeah, exactly. And that was 160 subjects. That's a big study.
1: Yeah, Neil, yeah. And also, you know, after using the these bioactive collagen peptides that are in our joint gel, they needed less ice packs after the workouts. These are like serious athletes, runners, swimmers. They needed less physical therapy. They didn't need that stuff because they were feeling so much better with this, these bioactive collagen peptides.
0: Right. And, you know, so we were talking about like full resolution in a good portion of the subjects in about 12 weeks, but people were seeing results in as little as 3 weeks with pain, stiffness, physical function. Again, these are people who are overusing their joints and they were experiencing after taking this ingredient, less pain during activity when they were still working out through their pain. And that's important for an athlete. It's important for all of us. If we're in pain, we still need to do things. So this is a technology that is helping, in a sense, to put out the fire. Within a few weeks, you can start to see benefits in terms of comfort and mobility and so on. But over time, it's rebuilding the foundation. And I have to tell you, there are a lot of joint supplements out there on the market, thousands of them. But this can rebuild this foundation that I'm talking about because it can literally help regenerate, revitalize, restore, and regrow joint cartilage. This is something like a retread on old tires, and it's absolutely a tremendous breakthrough. You've probably never heard of a supplement being able to do anything like this before.
1: All right, so Jay, at this point, I'm telling a patient, right? This happens all the time. I'm telling a patient about this, and they're like, "Doc, how can you regenerate cartilage? I don't know anything about this. That there's no way to do it." And when I explain to them, well, first of all, your doctor doesn't know about this. This is new, cutting edge. This is flipping the joint health arena on its head, on its 100%. Ear.
0: Oh, man, it really is.
1: Breakthrough. This is blowing the roof off joint health products. And this is the way it works. Our very special, very cutting edge bioactive collagen peptides, you're going to swallow them. This is a powder. It's a delicious cherry berry powder. But the point is, you're going to drink this. You're going to love it. And what happens is these bioactive collagen peptides are absorbed very rapidly. 99% of them will be absorbed in 24 hours. So it's getting in. It's getting absorbed. Now, get this. 90% of what's absorbed will be broken down into amino acids and dipeptides, and they happen to be the perfect kind of food for cartilage. So they'll be brought to your knee joint, your hip joint, your neck, your back, and they will feed the cartilage. They'll be utilized as ground substance to make new cartilage. But this is the magic right here. I'm about to tell you the magic of joint gel. 10% of these bioactive collagen peptides, which are the perfect molecular size and weight, approximately 3 kilodaltons, will get absorbed across your intestinal barrier, get taken directly to the cartilage, to the chondrocyte, which is our cartilage-making cell. It's the only cell that can make cartilage, and there it will dock on the cartilage, on this chondrocyte surface. It'll dock there, and like a lock and key, it'll turn a switch, and now the cartilage cell, this chondrocyte, will ramp up its DNA and RNA and start producing more cushiony, glassy joint cartilage. It's like...
0: Right.
1: You're on an ice skating rink, right? And people have been skating too long and the surface is all pitted. That's what your cartilage gets like as you get older. Then the Zamboni guy comes around, puts some fresh water and freezes it up, and you got this glassy, shiny ice skating rink. This is what it's doing inside your knee, inside your hip. And it's turning this cartilage cell up and on, and you start making more cartilage like you did, say, 20 years ago, and you feel the difference. You may feel it in 3 or 4 weeks.
0: Well, you know, thanks for all the boring science, Neil. What people really need to know, this helps regrow and regenerate joint cartilage in a way that really nothing else out there can. This is for real. This is a clinically studied technology. There are multiple human studies. We've got the before and after MRIs. You can literally see the changes over time. This is very revolutionary. I can't even overstate just how revolutionary this is. There are thousands of joint supplements out there. We sell many of them. Most of these joint supplements are about comfort or about maintaining and sustaining existing joint cartilage. This is different. This is a retread on your tires. This helps reform and regrow the cartilage that you need so that you can have the functionality that you want. Best of all, we have an incredible special offer for you this weekend. You can get started and put this joint gel to the test for less than $10 a bottle. 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You get the full 4-week supply. 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I'm going to give out that number again a little bit later on in the show. But Neil, before we jump back into...
1: Jay, wait a second. Can I just stop you for a second? Because, you know, you asked me, what was it, a couple of days ago, could I... do a joint gel show with you. And I said, sure. And you didn't tell me any of this stuff. So like, that's an amazing deal. I didn't even know that. And I didn't know you were going to give away this Essential Immunity, which now that I'm thinking about it, makes so much sense because, you know, vitamin C is so critical for the immune system, but also for the creation of collagen. And collagen is what we're talking about here when we're talking about joint matrix and cartilage and skin cells and, yep, and all kinds of stuff. So this is really the perfect free gift that you're throwing in.
0: Yeah, for 10 bucks, what a deal. And you're right. You know, Jan couldn't be here today to join us. He was supposed to be here, but we had talked about it before the show. Hey, let's give away a bonus gift like we almost always do when we do these shows. And the vitamin C and D combo, again, we call it our Essential Immunity. And most people probably take it for supporting their immune system. But you're right. Vitamin C is absolutely critical for collagen generation. And if you are low on vitamin C, that's not optimal when it comes to making cartilage. And the idea behind Joint Gel is to do just that, to make cartilage, to grow cartilage, and as we're about to get into, to maintain cartilage. So with that said, Neil, we need to talk about the second ingredient in Joint Gel called MSM. MSM has been on the market for many years. It's one of the more popular joint support ingredients out there. And the science on MSM in its own right is actually quite fabulous for a whole bunch of different areas, mostly joints, but increasingly skin and cosmetics. And we're going to get into that a little bit, a new study that they did on fighting wrinkles, which is pretty amazing. And they have shown MSM can support immunity by boosting your body's
1: glutathione.
0: Yeah, glutathione, exactly. And just so many cool things that this MSM can do. The reason we included MSM into joint gel was because it is very prolific at helping to maintain and sustain existing joint cartilage. So we were like, well, if we're going to use these bioactive collagen peptides, this technology we get from Germany to grow joint cartilage, something again that really nothing else out there can do, in a way that nothing else out there can do. We really want to make sure that the our customers who use this keep and maintain that cartilage over time. So what better to add to it than MSM, right?
1: Right, right. And the science behind it is something called disulfide links. So what we make between these layers of cartilage is these disulfide bonds, which hold everything together. So you could grab your skin and you can pull it and it stretches, yet when you let go, it's going to snap back into position. That's the nature of these disulfide bonds that hold the cartilage, the collagen, I should say, just in the right position.
0: Right. Now, and Neil, that's a great point. And that leads me in perfectly to what I was hinting at before, skin health. You were talking about the skin or the cartilage snapping back. Well, that's exactly why MSM seems to be such a powerful cosmetic agent. And I'm not talking about a topical application here, not a beauty cream. This is a supplement you take that can actually help fight wrinkles from the inside out. So they did a study recently, Neil. I'm not even sure if you're aware of this. This was like just published. In 4 weeks of taking MSM, just 4 weeks, yeah, they saw noticeable results, including a 20%+ improvement in skin radiance and luminosity, 24% less wrinkles. That was in only a few weeks.
1: 4 weeks?
0: I think it was 4 weeks on that. Wow. 20% boost in skin elasticity, which is exactly what you just kind of talked about. 81% of the participants in this study said that their skin was more radiant and better hydrated, and 63% said they saw a boost in firmness and elasticity. This is doing some really cool things, and it's just an incredible side benefit that you get. I mean, you're going to buy this product, frankly, for the joints, for joint comfort, for regrowing joint cartilage, and your mobility and comfort and all that other stuff. But wow, what a cool side benefit that you can actually look a little bit better, not even a little bit, a lot better. Yeah. And to add one more thing before I hand it back to you, Neil, because I'm doing a lot of talking, they actually look to see how is this working in terms of boosting the skin. And so what they did was pretty amazing. They did a gene study, and they wanted to see when people take MSM, what kind of influence does it have on genes related to regulating our skin barrier health, skin moisturization, and essentially the structural integrity of the skin, which is really what's involved in the aging process, at least from a cosmetic point of view. And what they noticed was this triggered all sorts of genes that relates to all that. So it's just unbelievable. You can see a tremendous difference. Neil, real quick before I hand it back to you, a second study, they looked at crow's feet. They looked at skin tone. They looked at texture and smoothness. And again, elasticity and firmness. Taking MSM improved all of these things. In this point, it was at week 8, and then even better, week 16. So over time, you're going to see cosmetic improvements that you'll notice in the mirror. You will see this in the mirror on top of all the wonderful things that it's going to do for your joint health, as we've been talking about.
1: So Jay, let me ask you a question. Are you a little excited about MSM?
0: You know,
1: so as excited as you are about MSM for skin health, because you obviously are, like as a chiropractor, I'm that excited about MSM for joint health. I've been recommending MSM to my patients for decades. MSM reduces pain of athletes that have been exercising very hard.
0: Yes.
1: MSM allows us to get back to our sports more quickly. It does all of these things, and it's the perfect adjunct to our bioactive collagen peptides in this joint gel product. So really, our listeners are going to get this from so many directions. The MSM is going to boost the ability for these bioactive collagen peptides to function at a high level because it's going to create a healthy inflammation response. The bioactive collagen peptides are going to create more cartilage in the joints, our listeners are going to be so much more comfortable. And now you're adding the vitamin C and vitamin D. So really, our listeners are going to notice a big difference here.
0: Joint Gel is going to do some things for your joints and for your skin, as we've been talking about, but especially for your joints that really no other supplement can do. The first dietary supplement that I've seen that can do this, you've got the before and after MRI photos. These are studies that have been done at Penn State, Harvard, Tufts, University of Freiburg, which is in Germany. That's how big of a breakthrough this is. And really, I don't know any other company that is offering this currently. I think we jumped the competition and we've got this and we've got a great product here, Joint Gel with MSM and all of the benefits of MSM. In a few minutes, I'm going to give out that 800 number and tell you how to get started for less than 10 bucks. And again, Dr. Levin was talking about our vitamin C as the bonus gift. We call it our essential immunity, our patent pending C. An incredible free gift. You get that and free shipping. So don't go anywhere. I'm going to give out that number in just a few minutes here. Neil, we are shooting along so fast here. We've got so much information out there already. But with only a few minutes to spare here, why don't I hand it back to you for people just tuning in? What is Joint Gel and why is it such a dramatic breakthrough?
1: Right. We're talking about our very special cutting edge bioactive collagen peptides. This is a powder. You're going to get it. You're going to drink it down. And once you ingest this, it's delicious. It's going to go into your circulation. It's going to get brought to your cartilage. And 10% of these very special bioactive collagen peptides that are just the exact right molecular size and weight are going to knock on the door of your cartilage-making cell called the chondrocyte. So this is almost like waking up Rip Van Winkle. As we get older, our chondrocytes don't work as well. When we were 20, we made cartilage and broke down cartilage at the same rate. We had beautiful cartilage. When we're 50s, 60s, 70s, we're breaking down cartilage much faster than we're remaking it. These bioactive collagen peptides, this Joint Gel, this is your ticket to getting those knees and hips and joints in your body to create more glassy, smooth, cushiony cartilage, and it works. Yep. The bottom line is we're at a new frontier now. The old type of supplement where we just support a healthy inflammation response, well, that's nice. It's not going to regenerate cartilage. I'm 57. 10 years from now, when I'm 67, I don't want to have less cartilage. I want the same amount. Hey, I'd like a little more, please. That's what makes your knees feel comfortable. Yep. I'm taking this Joint Gel every day. I have no intention of stopping because I like to play my golf. I like my tennis. I like hitting the gym. I like to run around and play with my kids. And this Joint Gel is my ticket. It's almost a little bit like a time warp, if you will. It's like turning the clock back a little bit. Your doctor doesn't know about it. It's here. It's going to regenerate cartilage. Your knee, your hip, your body, your joints are going to feel better.
0: All right. Good job, Neil. This was a lot of fun to talk about. I know this is one of your favorite products. It's one of my favorite products. And I need to tell people how they can get started for less than 10 bucks and get a retread and deal with that wear and tear once and for all with a solution that's been shown to help do what I call the four R's: regenerate, revitalize, restore, and regrow that joint cartilage. If you want to do that, I don't know what other options there are out there. You can go to any vitamin store in America and scour the shelves in the joint health department. You're not going to find anything like this. This is different. This is special. You will see real dividends in your comfort, your mobility, and you will be far better off for it. And you can age a little bit more gracefully. Now, again, this also has MSM in it. We talked about MSM for joint health, for skin health. Folks, this is $10 today with free shipping. Like I said, within 4 weeks, you can notice a difference in your wrinkles. This is a 4-week supply. So for 10 bucks, even if you're just in this for the cosmetic benefits, or if you're curious, pick up the phone and call us and put this to the test. We want you to make Joint Gel a part of your life, and we're going to hope that you do this by giving you the best offer possible. 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
5: President Trump is taking a swipe at Canada amid trade tensions between the two countries. In a post on Truth Social early today, the president wrote that Canada wants the benefits of being a state without being one, adding that the country has charged farmers massive amount of tariffs for many years. This comes after U.S. tariffs against a wide range of Canadian goods went into effect early Saturday, after negotiators from both sides failed to reach an agreement.
6: Tariffs are taxes. Taxes which are ultimately paid by U.S. consumers.
5: Speaking in Ottawa, Canadian Prime Minister Mark Carney called the U.S. terms a bad deal. Kyle Kirkwood is the winner of the Freedom 250 Grand Prix in Washington, D.C. The race started and finished on 3rd Street in front of the U.S. Capitol and included 7 turns around the National Mall for a total of 147 laps. President Trump and the First Lady were both in attendance and took a ceremonial lap around the course before the race. I'm Lisa Carton.
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8: 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One of my favorite guests is on the line. We've got Chris Killam, also known as the Medicine Hunter, standing by now. CNN calls Chris the Indiana Jones of natural medicine because he's, well, constantly scouring the globe searching for natural remedies. You may have seen Chris on the Dr. Oz show or maybe on PBS or CBS and also on Fox News where he does a health segment. He's been featured in the New York Times and also on ABC's 2020. Anyway, Chris is joining us today to discuss not one, but 3 of the hottest nutritional ingredients out there on the market today. Even better, he's teamed up with Purity today to give away a complimentary bottle to everyone out there in the listening audience. So do not, I repeat, do not change that dial. But first, a quick introduction. Chris Killam is an author and an educator. He's written 14 books. He's conducted research in over 30 countries. Again, he's been on with Oprah and Friends and Dr. Oz. Chris, welcome back to the show.
9: Thank you so much. It's always a pleasure to have a great conversation with you.
8: Now, most of us are super busy these days. We want to stay healthy, but quite frankly, it can be daunting. You know, with all the different supplements out there. Now, Chris, you've traveled all over the world learning about different natural remedies. So you really know which ingredients to look for. So tell me this, besides a good multivitamin and some fish oil, maybe a few other things, go into the 3 super hot nutrients you've been so jazzed about lately.
9: Well, I'm happy to do that. The three super nutrients, as we like to say, are a green tea extract, a turmeric extract called curcumin, and an extract from red wine called resveratrol. And apropos of what you said about my traveling around the world, I've extensively investigated these in their host countries. So I've been in the green tea plantations of China and India and worked with top researchers of this ingredient in those countries. With turmeric, I've been deeply involved with turmeric researchers in India and seen all of that. And with resveratrol, I've worked with scientists in Europe and also in California and Chile and South Africa, all of which are major red wine producing areas. So I've had the opportunity to investigate these things in the field, meet with the top scientists, and my conclusion is that green tea, curcumin from turmeric root, and resveratrol from red wine are remarkable health-enhancing agents that everybody can benefit from in a very, very substantial way.
10: Now, Chris, let's talk about these big three. And it's interesting that they're all found in our diet and all are considered superfoods. The green tea, the curcumin, the resveratrol. Why did you want to combine the three? There's always a method to your madness, if I can say it that way, because you combine these things together. You call it a real game changer.
9: Well, you know, when I look at these, there actually isn't a reason to put them all in separate products. They do go very well together. As you said, they're all food derived. So it's kind of like you can make a salad if you choose out of many vegetables. You don't just have to have a bowl of lettuce or a bowl of cucumbers. And while that's a little bit simplistic, the fact is that all of these are very, very rich in groups of protective compounds that are both antioxidant, so they actually protect our organ systems, so they maintain a healthy inflammatory status in the body. And this is really a big breakthrough. I also like the idea that people can get a concentrated supplement of green tea extract, curcumin extract, and resveratrol in one product with truly meaningful amounts of each one, mm-hmm. and not have to go out and basically buy a shopping cart full of stuff.
10: Now, let's dive into the headlines and the research, especially on this green tea, because it's absolutely amazing. I know in Asia they've been using it for thousands of years for healthy aging, but what are you seeing recently in the press? I know you told me the Nutrition Research Journal in its July 2012 issue revealed that green tea significantly increased plasma antioxidant activity and whole blood glutathione. Can you recap some of these headlines and tell me why you're such a green tea advocate?
9: Okay, what you just said about increasing plasma antioxidant activity is really critical. There are many antioxidants that people consume that don't actually wind up in the body, or they don't wind up in the body in any significant amounts. The green tea antioxidants, which we know are among the most highly beneficial antioxidants in the entire world, are very well absorbed. They improve plasma antioxidant activity. That is the blood concentration of antioxidants. So what happens is you get this great concentration of antioxidant substances, which are protective compounds floating around in the body and protecting the cells of your body, your organs, every part of your body, from premature destruction due to exposure to environmental pollutants and things in the diet. With regard to the whole blood glutathione, when we take in the right antioxidants, and not all antioxidant compounds are the right antioxidants, our bodies produce more of its own super protective compound called glutathione. So you take in the green tea extract, you build the antioxidant activity in your blood, and you also cause your body to produce this enormously beneficial, very well-studied, very powerful protective substance called glutathione. So it is remarkable. This isn't something that most high antioxidant foods or supplement ingredients do, but it does happen with a concentrated, properly made green tea extract.
10: All right, let's switch gears and talk about this curcumin, which is number two on your list. And by the way, these three ingredients are all found in the new green tea combo formula. We're going to be offering a free bottle in a few minutes, but talk to me about the curcumin, which is spelled C-U-R-C-U-M-I-N. Now, most people haven't heard of it. But scientists and researchers know it's one of the most powerful superfoods on the planet. It can positively influence our DNA, maintain joint comfort, healthy inflammation, and more. Can you share some of the incredible headlines on curcumin and tell us why you use this? And we talked about this off air a few minutes ago, this patented curcumin with greater absorption.
9: Okay. Well, first of all, I think while people might not know the term curcumin, they may well know turmeric root, which is a yellow spice, and it shows up in curries, and it's part of the 5,000-year-old Indian Ayurvedic system of medicine. I've been studying turmeric and its derivative curcumin since the 1970s, and I'll say this right off the bat, that there are almost no plant materials in the world as extensively studied as this. A couple of thousand studies can be found in the scientific and medical literature. We know that curcumin is powerfully antioxidant. We know that it has a remarkable capacity to protect the liver, and the liver is our primary detoxifying organ. It greatly enhances joint health. So if people are experiencing joint discomfort due to overuse, this really helps to relieve that. And it's also what we call cardioprotective. It helps to protect the heart. It helps to maintain normal, healthy cholesterol. And one last thing that is really kind of astounding is that curcumin actually causes your body to produce what are called neuroprotective factors in the brain. So it causes your body to produce these agents in the brain that protect the actual tissue of the nerves and the brain itself. There's almost nothing else that we know of that does this. Specifically, the curcumin that you mentioned offers about 7 times the absorption of other curcumin. So when you take 250 milligrams of this stuff, you get about 7 times the activity that you would if you took, say, a comparable amount of another curcumin extract. So this, in my opinion, is one of the most life-enhancing, protective, totally beneficial substances on Earth, and it has just decades of scientific and medical studies to back it up.
10: Now, Chris, I know that we talked already about the green tea in the curcumin in your new green tea formula, which Purity is giving away for free today. But first, tell me about the third nutrient on the list, the resveratrol, which is super hot right now. Share with us some of the headlines and the science behind resveratrol. I know the French love it, but why is it on your short list?
9: Well, resveratrol is one of those remarkable compounds that I just sort of shake my head at how many different things it does. It is found in grapes, in wine grapes. It also shows up in cranberries. What we know about resveratrol is that, like green tea and also like curcumin extract, it's profoundly antioxidant. But more than that, it shows significant properties. When you look at some of the things in the body that happen during aging as a result of fat accumulation in tissue and insulin sensitivity, resveratrol helps to protect against those things. It's a powerful immune regulator. And you know, our immune system is responsible for keeping us healthy. It is remarkably beneficial for the heart. And this is why it's considered one of the keys to the so-called French paradox. You know, the French drink a lot of red wine, they eat a lot of cheese, they smoke cigarettes, and they stay slim, and they have good cardiovascular health, which just seems completely unfair. But resveratrol appears to be key in that. And additionally, there is a brain benefit like there is with the curcumin with blood flow to the brain. So when you take resveratrol, you get brain blood flow. This means you get more oxygen to the tissues of the brain. So this is on my short list for all those reasons and for about a dozen more that would just plain take too long to explain.
10: All right, again, we're talking with Chris Killam, also known as the Indiana Jones of natural medicine, sometimes called the medicine hunter as well. Chris, let's laser in on how this wonderful formula that you created in conjunction with Purity Products. I know that Purity's been in business now for, what is it, over 20 years. They've got a top rating from the Better Business Bureau, and people can get a complimentary bottle of this green tea CR today. We'll give that number out in a few minutes. But first, Chris, before we tell our listeners how they can get their very own complimentary bottle of green tea CR, tell me this. If you wanted to buy this green tea plus the patented curcumin plus the resveratrol. I mean, you spend close to probably at least $75 for all three bottles in the store. And yet today, Purity Products is giving away a free bottle. How are they able to do this?
9: Well, you can consider it kind of a smart bet. And what I mean by that, first of all, Purity's big, but they're also very strategic. They know that if a person who's listening will pick up the phone, call in and get their free bottle, and it really is free, as in free, as in it doesn't cost you money, if that person will try the product, take it as recommended, they're going to feel it. 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
10: Chris, hold that thought. 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Okay, Chris, talk about some of the headlines just on the green tea that we didn't get to yet. I understand that dieters just love green tea because it supports healthy fat metabolism. Is that right? And what does the research say about green tea when it comes to weight management?
9: Well, this is one of the especially wonderful things about green tea. We know that green tea has thermogenic properties. That is, it has heat-generating properties in the body, so it actually causes your body to burn more calories. So when you eat a meal, you're going to burn more calories from that meal as a result of taking a good, well-made, concentrated green tea extract. In addition, it has specific fat oxidation properties. It actually burns fat. I'm not suggesting that you're going to lose 20 pounds in a week, but I am saying that this is going to help your body to metabolize fat more efficiently. Over time, taking a green tea extract can help you to have a better fat to lean muscle ratio. So from a weight control standpoint, this is very good news. Additionally, green tea helps to stabilize blood glucose or blood sugar. And unstable blood sugar is one of the contributing factors to increased weight. So by stabilizing blood sugar, you have an effect on weight control and weight management. So it's really quite remarkable stuff. You need enough of it. We've got enough of it in Green Tea CR. It has to be the right extract. We've got the right extract. But the science is there for healthy weight management.
10: All right. Now, Chris, you say that with Purity's formula, it provides you with about 3 cups worth of green tea in each 2-capsule serving. So you get all of the green tea's concentrated benefits for energy, for heart health, for alertness in just 2 caps. Plus, you get the curcumin and the resveratrol, too. So it's easy. You call it your daily shortcut to better health. Explain this idea of a healthy shortcut and explain some of the top benefits as well.
9: Well, I mean, you could, for example, drink 3 cups of good concentrated green tea each day. Eat at least 1 really rich curry made with a lot of turmeric root, and drink a couple of glasses of red wine. You could do that every day. Most people will not do that every day, but they still might want the benefits of 3 of the biggest superstar protective health-enhancing nutrients on the entire planet. So when I call this a daily shortcut, I'm simply saying that you can get in a capsule, in a good capsule, what you'd otherwise have to get by drinking a few cups of tea, eating at least 1 large, you know, turmeric-laden curry every day, and drinking a couple of glasses of concentrated red wine.
10: Again, we're talking with Chris Killam, the medicine hunter. Now, in this new green tea CR formula from Purity, it's really about the research. Share with us some of your favorite studies and the headlines on the curcumin that we didn't get to yet. I know this is one of your favorite ingredients for joint comfort and even for brain health.
9: Well, I especially like the liver protective, heart protective, and joint modifying properties of this stuff. The liver is our greatest detoxifying organ, and we know that we're constantly bombarded by toxins in the environment. In fact, blood studies show that newborn babies contain 200 industrial pollutants in their blood at the time of birth. So we need a functioning, super healthy, very strong liver. We might not think about our livers that much, but we need that. Mm-hmm. And we know that curcumin protects the liver. It keeps it strong. From a cardiac standpoint, it's highly beneficial for the heart. It's very good for maintaining healthy cholesterol and healthy platelet levels. And from a joint standpoint, we have innumerable studies showing overall improvement in joint health and relief and stable inflammatory activity, better joint mobility as a result of taking curcumin. I like the brain protective studies as well. You know, curcumin delivers all this. So I regard it as one of the single most important things that you can put in your body. And I'm very well aware that most people are not going to eat enough raw turmeric root to get the benefits that they should and that they can get from a concentrated curcumin extract.
10: I want to remind people that they can call now to get started with a free bottle of Green Tea CR from Purity Products. 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Call now. All right, back to the show. Chris, I don't want to get too technical here, but these antioxidants in green tea are classified as polyphenols, and they really are super powerful and well-respected by scientists. But in this green tea CR formula, there's more. It's got the green tea, it's got the curcumin, the resveratrol that we talked about, plus grape seed extract, bioflavonoids, vitamin C. Can you talk to me about this array of really super antioxidants and polyphenols that you've put in the formula?
9: Well, yeah, I won't say that we kind of went overkill, but I will say that we really, really developed an efficient, comprehensive program here. Grape seed extract contain a group of highly specialized antioxidant compounds that not only do much of what I've already described, but also enhance the physical integrity of tissue in the blood vessels and the skin. So we put those in there for extra boost in antioxidant activity, but also for a specific type of activity that isn't as much addressed by the green tea, the curcumin, and the resveratrol. The bioflavonoids enhance the overall activity of vitamin C. And vitamin C itself is one of the most important nutrients that we can possibly take in. So I would say that we were very, very thorough. You know, when we went through what could be in this product, we said, you know, what would happen if we put in grape seed extract, bioflavonoids, and vitamin C? We realized that we would have an utterly superior formula. And just to reiterate, I want people to experience dynamic health. I want people to feel great. This formula, the Green Tea CR, will make you feel great. And that's the purpose of it.
10: All right, Chris, I love this Green Tea CR combination formula. And remember, the CR stands for curcumin and resveratrol. I love that with this complimentary bottle today, our listeners can get started for free. That's great value. What would people expect to pay if they bought all of these separately in the store?
9: Well, I think if they bought high-quality products that contain these ingredients, they'd be into it for about $75 or so, possibly even $80.
10: Yeah.
9: So they'd wind up spending appreciably more than they're going to spend on the Green Tea CR formula. And they still wouldn't get the grapeseed extract. They still wouldn't get the pine bark extract, the bioflavonoids, or the vitamin C.
10: Chris, what kind of results can people expect to see? What can they expect to feel once they start taking this formula?
9: I think that people will feel greater joint mobility and comfort. I think they'll feel more energy because these ingredients also help to stabilize and maintain natural, healthy blood sugar control. I think they'll have more sustained energy throughout the day. And I would just suspect that people will have an experience of greater vitality. When you have a more highly functional immune system, you just feel more energy and better overall. It's kind of, you know, like those days when you get up and go, wow, I feel great. This is a wow, I feel great formula.
10: Now, Chris, the Green Tea CR, let me get this straight. 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
9: Okay. 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
11: The proceeding was a paid

0: 70s, so well below average. Cool and crisp tonight. Temperatures will fall down into the mid to upper 50s. Tomorrow, same thing. You see sunny skies with temperatures topping out just below 80. That's your 9 First Warning Forecast on 55 KRC. I'm meteorologist Cameron Harden.
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0: 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The Weekend Dive.
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4: Welcome into the Weekend Dive. I'm Rory O'Neill. More evidence this week that polling in political primaries is notoriously wrong. Let's bring in the host of the White House Briefing Room podcast, our correspondent, John Decker. John, in an upset in Wisconsin, moderate David Crowley defeated the Democratic Socialist Francesca Hung, and everyone thought that gubernatorial primary was going to go the other way.
5: They were a surprise, but, you know, as we got closer to primary day and voters in Wisconsin saw what was potentially happening, I think that voters there reevaluated to a certain extent how they were going to vote, who their Democratic standard bearer would be, who would be the most electable. And they just simply, at the end of the day, did not view Francesca Hung as the more electable of the candidates competing for the Democratic nomination.
4: All right, you're talking about Election Day. I think it was another holiday in November that got everyone's attention. This line that she wanted to get rid of Thanksgiving, I think that really hit with a lot of people.
5: Well, people may not realize this, but although she describes herself as a progressive, although she identified herself as a member of the Democratic Socialist Party, she did not have the endorsement of Bernie Sanders, and she did not have the endorsement of Alexandria Ocasio-Cortez. Why didn't she have their endorsements? I think a lot of it had to do with the positions that she had taken, including the one that you just mentioned regarding Thanksgiving. That is a tough position to argue for if you're another Democrat competing in this midterm election cycle. And I think that both Bernie Sanders and AOC felt that this person is even too far left and too far out of the mainstream to support in her election to be the next governor of Wisconsin.
4: Now, does this end all that talk about Democrats shifting way to the left, you know, Mamdani, and then we saw in Michigan El Sayed winning? Is this a blockade on that move to the left, or is it going to continue?
5: No, it really depends upon the person and the race, because right next door in Minnesota, you had a candidate who identified themselves as a progressive who emerged victorious in her effort to be the Democratic nominee for the U.S. Senate in Minnesota. So it really depends upon where you're talking about, the positions they've staked out, and what the electorate looks like in a particular state to make a broad brush statement about which direction the Democratic Party is moving into.
4: Now, you were in South Carolina for that Senate debate there on the Republican side. We saw no clear winners, so they'll be back in a couple of weeks for a runoff. But Darlene Graham, the sister of the late Senator Lindsey Graham, and Ralph Norman would be going head to head. Was that your sense coming out of the debate?
5: It was my sense. If you were following the results as they came in on Tuesday, it was really a battle in terms of who would be the second individual to make it to the runoff. Congressman Norman was competing with another congressman from South Carolina, Congressman Fry, and Norman made it to the runoff. But I think he's got a difficult task ahead of him. Why? Because President Trump has endorsed Senator Darlene Graham. And why? Because Senator Tim Scott, the senior senator from South Carolina, has endorsed Darlene Graham. And lastly, the sitting governor of South Carolina has endorsed Darlene Graham. So she's got a lot going for her. And if you're one of those Republican candidates that lost in that very crowded primary, you'd be foolish not to endorse Darlene Graham, because you do not want to be on the wrong side of President Donald Trump, the leader of the Republican Party.
4: All right. And the story that has tongues wagging all week and makes Hollywood jealous is this idea of President Trump getting off Air Force One, hopping into a catering truck to get onto another plane as he left Turkey. What the heck was going on there?
5: Well, what was going on there was a concern that the Secret Service had about a real threat, a threat that they viewed as credible coming from Iran, of an assassination attempt on President Trump and potentially an effort to take down Air Force One. And that's the reason why that you had a situation where the Secret Service directed President Trump to take a military plane from Ankara, Turkey to the UK.
4: But that was remarkable, essentially leaving, I guess we'll call it the old Air Force One, the blue one, with the some of his aides, some White House staffers, and of course the press corps still on board the old plane while the president flew to England on another unidentified jet.
5: Well, that's right. You know, it's really remarkable what happened there. All of this is because of two facts. One, Ankara, Turkey is 1,000 miles from Tehran, Iran, and Iran has the capability of having missiles that can travel 2,500 miles. So those two facts led the Secret Service to go about making certain that the president was not in any danger, that he was secure. But lots of questions still in regards to how the White House went about this and how they never disclosed that the president did not fly with the rest of his staff, as well as the Secretary of State, from Ankara to the UK. He did that without anyone's knowledge.
4: Yeah, and I was a bit surprised that maybe they wouldn't have come clean after everyone was home saying, we want to set the record straight here.
5: Well, that's right. They had an opportunity. My gosh, this was weeks and weeks ago. I was in Ankara, Turkey for this NATO summit. I traveled on a commercial plane to and from Turkey, but they certainly could have disclosed this after the fact. Nothing wrong with that. You know, and you point to the fact that this is the threat that Iran poses, not only to the region, but to the rest of the world, in, you know, essentially disclosing that information. For whatever reason, the White House chose not to disclose that. And it was a reporting by the Washington Post that was then confirmed by the White House, including President Trump, that made this story come to life. And I asked the president, I traveled on Air Force One this week, the new Air Force One, Rory, with the president. And I asked the president, were you surprised that the Secret Service directed you to take that military plane? And the president said to me, Rory, no, I wasn't surprised. He said, I am a marked man. Iran wants to kill me. And that's because I'm a consequential president. So, you know, the president was not surprised at all about the actions taken by the Secret Service in order to make certain that he was secure.
4: And finally, Caroline Leavitt will be leaving her role as a press secretary. She's a new mom again, and maybe it's just a lot on her plate right now.
5: Well, it's a demanding job. It is a lot on her plate, for sure. She just came back from maternity leave. She gave birth in early May. And, you know, when you are out there as an advocate for the leader of the free world, especially when the leader of the free world is Donald Trump, you are busy. It is a demanding job. She was exceedingly good in her job. I think she's one of the best secretaries that I've worked with during the course of my time covering the White House. And I've worked with 17 White House press secretaries. But now the president must find a replacement. And I think he has some big shoes to fill because Caroline was a forceful advocate for the president and someone that he trusted.
4: Our White House correspondent, John Decker, the host of the White House Briefing Room podcast as well. John, thanks for the wrap up.
5: Thanks a lot, Rory. Have a great day and I'll talk to you real soon.
4: New vaccine recommendations as the Weekend Dive continues.
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0: news and events. The Weekend Dive.
1: Very major tariffs were going on to Canada today. We delayed it for 3 days because I think we have a deal with the Prime Minister and a good deal for everybody.
2: Did you have anything to deal with the murder of two
3: consuls? Absolutely not.
4: Welcome back to The Weekend Dive. I'm Rory O'Neill. Splashy headlines this week that Merck and Moderna, the two big drug companies, had a successful clinical trial using a drug that may help cancer patients. Let's bring in Dr. Nicholas DeVito, an oncologist and immunotherapist at Duke University. Now, doctor, first, can you explain a bit, well, how is it that Moderna and this mRNA vaccine, two things I never heard of before COVID, are suddenly involved in curing cancer?
5: That's one of the best things about these mRNA vaccines is that they're incredibly nimble and they can adapt to different diseases and offer solutions in many different areas just because the technology is so flexible. So while we can make a vaccine that is based on the mRNA that we want our immune system to target proteins from with COVID and other infectious disease, we can also, like in this study, take patients' tumors when they're being removed from their body and develop personalized vaccines that are based on some of the proteins in the cancers and the mRNAs that then lead to them being expressed. So this flexibility, this speed is unique to mRNA vaccines, and the lessons that we've learned from COVID are now being taken into anti-cancer treatments.
4: But this is a vaccine that wouldn't necessarily prevent first-time cancers. What it's really doing is helping to treat people by helping prevent them getting those cancers to return.
5: That's correct. Yeah, this is what we would call the adjuvant setting, which is given after a surgery is done. So if a cancer is removed by a surgery, we can help the immune system remember that it was there and fight it going forward. And one of the things that Moderna did by partnering with Merck is to combine this with what's called an immune checkpoint inhibitor. And an immune checkpoint is where once your immune system has recognized the cancer and says, I need to attack that cancer, the cancer then defends itself by tiring out the immune system. And those immune checkpoint inhibitors then take that break off and allow your immune system to attack it. So if you go back in history, you can see a lot of cancer vaccines that failed in like the 1990s. And that's part of the reason why. So now we have faster, more flexible technology that can be made in a personalized way. And we have a way of taking off the brakes from the immune system with immunotherapy like pembrolizumab that was used in this study and make those vaccines actually effective for preventing cancer from coming back. And hopefully in the future at treating existing cancer and preventing cancer in high-risk individuals.
4: Well, and this was specifically a study on melanomas, right? Would this only be a kind of therapy on a solid tumor, or could this be used for blood cancers or more diffuse cancers?
5: That's a great question. I think that this has broad applicability and could be used in a lot of different cancers. Cancers fundamentally, while they are a collection of many, many different diseases, are organs growing in our body that shouldn't be there. They're trying to establish, you know, a home. And our immune system should be able to reject it. So vaccines and growing our immune system's repertoire of what it should be able to attack is critical to advancing cancer treatment. And so I think that while this is starting in melanoma, as immunotherapy has often started in melanoma, this has been true with other treatments, including Keytruda or pembrolizumab itself, you're going to see this move into other cancers and other settings. And not just this, you know, after surgery melanoma setting.
4: Now, I know you do a lot of research in the field of colorectal cancers. Are you champing at the bit here? Do you see this as your opportunity? Like, oh, sign us up next?
5: Yeah. I've actually already started, you know, over the past few months, been talking to various people that are involved in this and other vaccine studies, because I really think that there's tremendous opportunity in colorectal cancer, where we're seeing an increasing incidence in patients being diagnosed with early onset colorectal cancer. We're seeing more advanced disease, and our therapeutic options are limited, especially when patients have metastasis to the liver, often to only chemotherapy. So the idea that we could, you know, take a person's colorectal cancer out and give them a vaccine and immunotherapy to prevent it from coming back would be a really big advantage, but also to make immunotherapies that have classically not worked in colorectal cancer start to work by allowing our immune system to recognize the cancer as non-self or foreign in the first place. So I agree, tremendous opportunity here. I've worked long in the field of metastasis and immune checkpoint inhibitor resistance. So I hope to continue to build on these successes and try to find ways to make these vaccines work better for our patients with colorectal cancer and other gastrointestinal cancers.
4: And when you talk about treating people, you know, essentially based on the tumor that you took out, that's where you get the secret ingredient to make the specific vaccine. Just how specific is it for that individual?
5: It's pretty specific, although there's significant overlap. You know, a lot of cancers will have the same antigens as other cancers too. Like, pulling one out of the hat, like melanoma has an antigen called MART1 or MART1. And there have been treatments that have, you know, tried to target MART1 indiscriminately of the tumor type and patient itself. And so I think you're probably going to see some more what we would call off-the-shelf vaccines that show up over time. And this would mean where you have a group of antigens or foreign proteins that you're trying to target with mRNAs that are shared amongst different patients. And a great example of that would be in like pancreatic cancer, where 90% of pancreatic cancers have a mutation in a gene called KRAS or KRAS. There have been vaccines that have been developed like by people like Liz Jaffe at Johns Hopkins that have shown effectiveness against KRAS as an off-the-shelf, non-personalized vaccines. So I think you're going to see this parallel development of like multiple different vaccine strategies that target cancers in different ways, and ones that are either shared antigens that are, again, like off-the-shelf, ready to go, and then ones that are personalized, especially when you have a whole tumor that's being removed and you have lots of cancer to work with to develop those vaccines. So again, this flexibility is really key to these mRNA platforms. And I think that we're just going to continue to see do more and more of that expansive idea of how we can leverage this for better patient outcomes.
4: Dr. Nicholas DeVito is an oncologist and immunotherapist at Duke University, helping us to understand some of the headlines, the encouraging headlines about cancer treatments becoming available. Dr. DeVito, thanks so much for your time.
5: Happy to do it. Thanks for listening. Have a good one.
4: Also on the medical front this week, there's some new hope for those dealing with hearing loss. News Nation's Avery Boyce reports it involves a new approach using gene therapy.
3: According to the National Institutes of Health, for the last several decades, hearing loss treatment has only addressed the effect. So think about using a megaphone to amplify sound. But this new gene therapy addresses the cause.
6: According to Atara Mini's website, normal hearing levels return to 42% of patients in 1 year.
7: I mean, I'd love to hear him say mama.
8: That would be cool. Yeah, I mean, I sing him to sleep kind of most nights, especially lately since the surgery. And it'd be cool if he, you know, sung along even a little bit.
7: Or if he could hear music.
8: Or that.
6: Leah Hamill and Andrew Tyne's 16-month-old son, Everett, received the gene therapy 13 days ago. The Alabama Department of Public Health says they played a role in making sure insurance covered it.
9: It's just a lot of advocacy and a lot of reaching out to people to ensure that things actually happen for the patient.
3: The manufacturer of Otemimi says that they will be providing the drug for free. But as for the hospital bills, ABPH recommends reaching out to your insurance provider. But right now, it seems that coverage is on a case-by-case basis.
4: That's News Nation's Avery Boyce reporting from Birmingham, Alabama this week. Frat bros get caught up in a drug operation, and investors respond after the U.S. debt topped $40 trillion this week. Those stories and more as the Weekend Dive continues. I'm Rory O'Neill.

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28: Welcome back to The Weekend Dive. I'm Rory O'Neill. The response to this week's 7.4 earthquake in Colombia is transitioning from an emergency search and rescue phase to a long-term recovery operation. Eduardo Mendoza is with Direct Relief, one of the charities responding to this disaster. Now, Eduardo, earthquakes like this can cause emergency medical needs, but then it does transition to this long-term complication to the whole area's healthcare system.
29: Yes, that's right. In many cases that we've seen in this emergency, in this earthquake, buildings collapsed, healthcare infrastructure has been impacted. We know that several hospitals have been damaged as well as clinics. So that really affects the provision of healthcare in these communities. So people leave their homes without their medicine and without their essentials. So they might be needing and have chronic conditions and might be needing medications for diabetes or hypertension or other chronic conditions. And so this is definitely going to impact not only folks that need access to the immediate trauma care in hospitals, but the whole healthcare infrastructure has been impacted.
28: Now, it's still early days since this quake. What are you hearing? What's your sense of just how bad the situation is?
29: The situation affected a region that is relatively large, so the impacts really affect about 1 million people. So that is a very large area that's been impacted. And it's also an area that is mountainous and with lots of jungle. And some of these areas that are more remote are difficult to access. And so when you're trying to get assistance to the more remote areas, that might take additional resources and become more challenging.
28: And we saw this quake was felt, I think, over in Ecuador as well. But you've also got Venezuela, which is still reeling from an earthquake there that you've been helping out.
29: That's right. Yeah, the Venezuela earthquake happened six weeks ago, and we were actually coordinating emergency assistance from Colombia to Venezuela. So we've already been working with local community organizations in Colombia to start mobilizing resources to Venezuela. But we're now working with those same groups to help within Colombia. So we've been tapping into the local pharmaceutical industry to receive donations of medicine and medical supplies to distribute them to communities that will need them, but only what is needed. Because right now, at this moment, we don't want to move anything that hasn't been requested by the local authorities. As you know, during these types of emergencies, particularly during earthquakes, the transportation infrastructure can be damaged. And the last thing we want is to be mobilizing additional resources of things that aren't necessarily requested by the local authorities. And so that is why we've been mobilizing these resources and asking the local industry to mobilize resources that are already within country to potentially donate them as they are needed.
28: Now, is there something unique about what we're seeing unfold here in this response? And I know a lot of different disasters tend to have their own little quirk to them. Have you noticed something different here?
29: Well, you know, as in every disaster is different. This region is very remote in some areas, but obviously very populated. It's in a very mountainous area. Just imagine if this were to happen, if the Rockies were a jungle. That there's some of these regions are like that. And so that's very unique of Colombia. It's got a very very interesting geography with a lot of different changes within just several hundred miles. You can see a lot of differences in the type of geography that you're facing. And so the challenges for emergency rescue efforts vary depending on the region. So that, I think, is relatively unique to this particular disaster.
28: And how are the different levels of government in Colombia responding to this? Are they up for the challenge?
29: Well, we know that the current new administration had recently taken office. And so I can imagine that there has been some shifts in how these chains of command might be developing. However, it's still too early to see, but it is something that we've been keeping an eye out since, you know, the change in government from the previous presidential administration had just happened a few days prior to the earthquake.
28: And social media has been full of videos of buildings swaying, landmarks collapsing. That has a psychological impact, too.
29: Definitely. And, you know, I've lived through this personally in Mexico with the 2017 earthquakes. And the psychological trauma is definitely something that, you know, we need to be aware of and that we need to support as civil society to ensure that there's proper psychological services available to the residents that have been impacted. Because, you know, oftentimes you won't want to enter your home. And the homes in these communities are built differently than what we're expecting, what we're used to in the United States. Homes are built with cement, with brick, and with cinder block. So the ways that you respond to these types of emergencies is very different. You have to evacuate many times from your building because everything's extremely heavy. And so the psychological trauma of even returning to your home after these earthquakes and with the aftershocks is definitely something that we are keeping in mind.
28: Now, what specifically are you at Direct Relief doing? And if people listening want to support, what can they do to reach out to you?
29: Yes, well, thank you so much. I think right now we're working with the Patrulla Aérea Civil Colombiana, the Colombian Civil Air Patrol, and we've donated a $50,000 cash grant for them to immediately purchase medicines and medical supplies, and also to transport blood units and humanitarian aid transport, including doctors and nurses, to more remote areas that haven't been receiving the immediate aid. So that for us is something that we want to reestablish the channels of communication. And we're also working with our partners at Banco de Medicamentos, another local group, to help warehouse and distribute the donated medicines that we're coordinating locally from the local pharmaceutical industry. And so that is something that we're doing, we're also assessing bringing in additional aid from the United States if it's allowed into the country. And that is something that we, you know, we've been coordinating, and we've established these long relationships for many years. A lot of times you can't necessarily respond in a disaster if you haven't been doing it regularly. So with this emergency, we've been working with these groups for decades, and that has allowed us to quickly respond to these types of emergencies. And so if people want to support Direct Relief, they can go to our website, directrelief.org, and click the donate button to support our efforts in Colombia.
28: Eduardo Mendoza is with Direct Relief, one of the charities responding to the earthquake disaster in Colombia. Eduardo, thanks for the update.
29: Thank you for having me.
28: Catastrophic flooding this week in Indiana and Ohio. Power outages are making it tough for families to get gasoline.
0: NIPSCO says it is working to restore power, but there are several roads in northwest Indiana, especially in Munster, making that job very difficult.
1: I don't expect this to go away fast.
0: Zarco Marcara is right. NIPSCO says it could be this weekend before most people get their power restored. Some were told it could be a couple of weeks.
1: We're going to stick around. We have a generator, two power stations, two electric cars that we can go charge and then come back and use them to power additional devices. So my priority right now is internet. If we don't get internet, maybe we'll move somewhere temporarily.
0: There seems to be a good understanding that all of this is temporary, but understanding and patience may fade as the days of long lines and no power continue. In Highland, Indiana, I'm Eric Rung.
28: Are schools today preparing students for an AI future as the Weekend Dive continues?
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0: of the latest news and events. 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
1: They came inside the club and came straight to me. It was like, Reggie Sugar Pop just got shot down the streets.
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4: Welcome back to The Weekend Dive. I'm Rory O'Neill. The midterm elections are now less than 3 months away, and both parties are trying to frame the issue of affordability as a key to winning this November. News Nation's Trevor Shirley reports.
5: Millions of Americans are struggling to make ends meet, and lawmakers are campaigning to bring costs down.
6: Making life more affordable. It's part of a midterm strategy being deployed across the political spectrum.
7: Far too many people are working hard, they're playing by the rules, but they can't thrive and can barely survive.
6: Both Democrats and Republicans continue to focus their midterm messages on the cost of living.
8: Higher gas prices, higher food prices, etc. That's on everyone's mind.
6: Despite campaigning for the presidency on lowering costs, President Donald Trump continues to struggle with the issue, potentially creating an electoral liability for candidates this fall.
9: This is why the president's poll numbers are down, because you've lost sight of affordability for the parent.
6: The president's political team is now urging Republicans to keep the midterm focus on kitchen table issues, including health care, tying it all back to the cost of living.
10: You have to give people real policies and real ways you're going to put money back in their pockets at this time where, of course, affordability is the watchword.
5: Lawmakers return to Washington at the end of this month as they continue to campaign for the midterms. Reporting in Washington, I'm Trevor Shirley for News Nation.
4: Those remote cameras that can read your license plate, they've been around for years. But in recent weeks, it seems there's been a significant pushback from people who are concerned about living in what they think is a surveillance state. Astrid Galvan is the Texas editor for Axios. And Astrid, you've had several stories this week all looking into these cameras. Like I said, they've been around for a long, long time. But why are they getting so much attention now?
11: Yeah, what's fascinating is even people who I know who are not, you know, really plugged into the news or not really politically active are very wound up about this. And I think part of the reason this has really cropped up recently is that there have been increasing number of reports of potential police misuse. So we're talking about, you know, police officers who have been suspected of using this technology to track ex-lovers, wives. You know, we really haven't seen any criminal charges. So at this point, most of it is just allegations. But this has really, you know, ruffled a lot of feathers.
4: What's also interesting is that on Axios this week, you were posting story after story after story in city after city after city. As I said, all of this just seems to be coming together in the past few week or two. And that's, I think, is remarkable because police have been relying on the cameras and the information they provide for well over a decade.
11: Right. And what's really interesting about this is that it's drawing pushback from both parties, right? So you're seeing it in Scottsdale, Arizona, where we just launched Axios Scottsdale, a very conservative council, conservative people running for the council who are now actively speaking out against these cameras. You're seeing it across the political spectrum with Democrats, with liberals. And so it's really just kind of a storm of pushback that has been brewing, I think, slowly for a little while, but really took hold over the last couple of weeks.
4: And it's interesting, too, because the cameras are often touted for solving crime, either often child custody or child abduction cases or tracking stolen vehicles. Some saying in the case of Savannah Guthrie's missing mom that had there been flock cameras in the area, that could really help crack that case.
11: Yeah, and supporters of Flock and Flock itself says it has helped find 10,000 missing people. It's aided a million police investigations. And supporters say, you know, this has helped us track down car thieves, kidnappers, criminals in ways that we could not have done before. In Austin, the very liberal mayor recently said that if the city had had Flock cameras, perhaps the suspects in a string of shootings might have been caught sooner.
4: We talk about Flock cameras. I mean, you and I talk about them. We're using a brand name. So people are saying, why is it called Flock or whatever? That's just one of the companies. They're the 800-pound gorilla in this business with what? Over 100,000 cameras.
11: Over 100,000 cameras. They have about 80% of the market share, according to DFLOC, which is an organization that works to get rid of these cameras. So there are other companies doing this. Exxon is another really big one. But this one just has had sort of a hold on the market for so long, and that it's sort of become just kind of the face of these cameras, even though other companies also have them.
4: And then Flock is actually trying to address some of these PR concerns, right? They're changing some policies.
11: Yes. So they are implementing new things that sort of prevent misuse. So it's making misuse detection mandatory for all of its customers. It's cutting the default data retention settings from 30 days in some places to just 1 week. So Flock says, hey, we're listening. We hear your concerns. We're making improvements to this technology to make it safer.
4: You know, you always hear people say, well, if you're not doing anything wrong, what do you care? You have nothing to hide. I thought it was interesting. I saw a Flock camera controversy. I think it was North Florida, where there's a camera outside a recreational area that includes a shooting range with concerns that, wait, is law enforcement taking note of who has guns in the area? And so it can raise questions that you're not necessarily expecting.
11: Right. And I think, you know, a lot of supporters of Flock cameras do have that sort of perspective of, you know, I'm not doing anything wrong, but if someone does something wrong to me that impacts me and this helps them, you know, this helps police catch them faster, well, then I'm all for it. But then you're also hearing from people who maybe, like I said, have not typically been very politically active or politically minded even, feel like, actually, do I want to be watched everywhere I go? And I think for a lot of people, that's answer is no.
4: But boy, I don't think these cameras are going away though either.
11: They're not. I mean, you're seeing, you know, very quickly a lot of police departments suspend their programs. Some police departments end their contracts with Flock. But there really isn't clarity on whether this is going to be a long-term thing or if this is sort of a kind of a response to something that's very loud in the media right now. I think that's sort of the biggest questions for some of these advocates against these license plate readers is, you know, are police departments really going to abandon them? Or is it, you know, is the payoff for them too great to really get rid of them indefinitely?
4: She's the Texas editor for Axios, Astrid Galvan, with a look at the controversy surrounding those Flock cameras nationwide. Astrid, thanks for the rundown.
11: Of course, thanks for having me.
4: Shock and questions linger following the death of Hayden Panettiere, an actress known for roles on Nashville and Heroes. Sarah Lee Kessler reports that Panettiere's estranged mother spoke out following her daughter's death.
3: Leslie Vogel said in an interview with NBC News she's sure her daughter is with her brother and at peace. Panettiere's younger brother, Jansen, died unexpectedly at age 28 in 2023. The Nashville actress had been open about her complicated childhood in New York's Hudson Valley and strained relationship with her mother. Vogel also said of young people growing up in the entertainment industry that it's not unusual for them to sadly find the wrong path. There are reports that Panettiere's ex-boyfriend was with her when she died in a South Carolina apartment on Sunday. I'm Sarah Lee Kessler.
4: Another week of primaries ahead. Will they shake up the midterms? We'll talk about it next time on The Weekend Dive. I'm Rory O'Neill.
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